Welcome back to Art Rock Avalanche and another two-hour journey into popular and unpopular music, and very unpopular music that has pushed the boundaries of rock and roll. That 20-minute slab of symphonic perfection came to us courtesy of the United Kingdom's IQ, who aren't widely known here in the US, but they've had a huge catalog of albums going all the way back to the early 80s, and one of the things that is very distinctive about IQ is their lead singer, Peter Nichols, who you heard there. He kind of most of the time sings with this gothic vibe, and then occasionally does something I can only describe as squawking. It's a very unique style that I've never heard any other singer do, and when you hear it, you instantly know you're listening to an IQ album. Now let's turn our attention to another one-of-a-kind Englishman. Rick Wakeman, who you may know as the keyboardist for Yes, and also having a long and prolific solo career where he scored music for the Olympics, and at one point did an album about King Arthur that he had people doing an ice show to. He's definitely an interesting guy. He was recently in the news. He's later in life developed a love of moon bears, or as they're otherwise known, Asian black bears. And a couple of weeks ago, he played a concert for the moon bears at a sanctuary in Vietnam. It's pretty wild. If you see the footage, there's only a couple of feet separating him and the moon bears, and they kind of seem into it. Here's a new track from Rick called The Jezero Crater.

And we're back. You just heard I Don't Want to Know from the Italian band Men of Lake, who released four CDs back in the 1990s and then kind of disappeared. And their Facebook page was kind of active, but then in April of this year, they posted a cryptic message. From the shores of time to what comes next, Men of Lake begin again. So maybe more is on the way after a 28-year gap, who knows, but we'll wait and see. So, changing tracks quite a bit, today is National 10-4 Day, which is a holiday to celebrate all of you out there still using CB radios. So copy that, you CB Rambos, it's time for a 100-mile coffee to hammer down and keep the left door closed, look out for bears with ears, cluck cluck chicken truck, and turn on the bird dog to hear this next track from UK's Joyous as I take a 10-100.

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And we're back. That really obscure track was, of course, Moondance from the Pride of North Ireland, Van Morrison. And before that, the band he was in before he went solo, the impossible to Google Them, who had a big hit in the 60s with Gloria. Them also had kind of a crazy history because they started out as a band called Them, and then some of the members split off and sued for the rights to call their band Them, and they won. So the first guys couldn't use the name Them anymore. And I think by that point, Van Morrison was done with all these guys. He went solo, and things worked out better than okay for him. Now, that was Van's first time being played here on The Avalanche, and the next artist is also long overdue for induction. Robin Trower, who started as a guitarist for Procol Harum, before in the early 70s he switched from a Les Paul to a Stratocaster and started his solo career, which has been going for over 50 years. I'm going to play the very first track from Robin's very first album, I Can't Wait Much Longer, from 1973's Twice Removed from Yesterday.

And we're back. This is Art Rock Avalanche, and we're winding down our two-hour journey through symphonic rock with a little bit of Van Morrison and psychedelia mixed in. I hope you've liked tonight's show. If you've enjoyed it, you can check out the playlist for every episode of Art Rock Avalanche on 99.3 WBTV.org. Along with information about all of our other great shows, including a number of terrific new shows that have just started in the last month or so. And you'll also find information there about joining us as a DJ. Thanks for listening, and I hope you can join in the fun again next week at 8 p.m. Closing out the show, it's time to let your hair down, jump into the mosh pit, and bask in the glorious metal of Antifrite from Venezuela and Royal Hunt from Denmark. Talk to you next week.

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2: The Barnaby Druthers Mystery Hour. Barnaby Druthers, an aspiring amateur detective, investigates mysteries with his intellectual partner, Harper Thorne. The classic Druthers tales take place in Victorian London. The modern Druthers stories take place in modern-day America. In the second half of the program, more audio theater stories from Nutmeg Junction, right here on the Barnaby Druthers Mystery Hour. A patient with a head wound awakes in a hospital. Is she Harper Thorne, captured while on an important mission, or a deluded shopgirl who reads Harper Thorne's stories? We proudly present The Patient.
3: She awoke, strapped to the bed, in the windowless room. She tried to speak, but no sound came, which gave her time to reconsider whether she should call attention to herself. The leather harnesses on each extremity were attached to chains which connected to the bed. Her head appeared to be wrapped in cloth. No mirrors, no glass. There was nothing to break to make a weapon. A woman in a white apron and cap entered the room, wearing a chatelaine hung from a pin at the waist. The patient considered that something of use could be acquired from it once she had had her hands free.
4: "You're awake. Good. Dr. Wilmore will be notified."
3: The patient tried to speak until slowly the words came.
5: "Restraints."
4: "That's for your protection as well as ours. Do you remember why you're here?"
5: "In danger with restraints on."
4: "The doctor will be in soon, Miss Addison."
3: Talking was becoming easier for the patient, but something was being lost in translation. The nurse checked the cloth on the patient's forehead.
4: "It's healing. It must have been a severe impact. Were you kicked by a horse, dear?"
5: "I need to send a wire."
4: "We sent word to your family. They should be here tomorrow."
5: "Family?"
4: "Your family might help you recover your memory."
5: "I need to contact Barnaby Druthers. Will you assist me, nurse?"
4: "The doctor will be here shortly."
5: "Barnaby Druthers."
4: "I think you should wait for the doctor, Miss Addison."
5: "My name is not Addison. Every moment I am here, I am in danger. Please."
4: "The doctor will be here soon."
3: There was nothing wrong with her memory, she thought, except for the last few days. Has it been days since she's been here? Wherever here was? A hospital? How did she get there? The last thing she remembered was the mission, the message. She was given the coded message. Trust no one. Tell no one. She understood that lives were at stake.
5: "My name is Thorne. Harper Thorne."
3: The nurse shook her head and exited the room.
2: Harper Thorne, The Patient, starring Devin Richtmeyer and Humphrey Ralston, with Tiffy McKay, Jandy Hanna, Beth Steinberg, and David Macarelli, directed by A.J. Lynn.
3: The mission had been fraught with peril from the start. Secreted into number 10 to avoid any hint of her involvement in the crisis, she was selected for the specific assignment because of her personal contacts in Berlin. Although encoded to a seemingly meaningless series of phrases, the message could not be written down. While the transmission of the correct phase to the right minister could prevent a war, an incorrect or incomplete transmission might start one. But something had happened on the train as she left Berlin. Now she was here. The doctor entered with an air of authority. He smiled weakly and inspected her wounds.
6: "The nurse says you're more lucid than you were before. Perhaps now we'll make some progress."
5: "I'm well enough to lose these restraints."
6: "The last time you said those words, we believed you. I fear Nurse Davies will not return to work even after she recovers. I'm sure you understand why we must take these precautions, Miss Addison."
5: "Thorne."
6: "Thorne."
5: "Harper Thorne."
6: "Do you want to read something from the library?"
5: "You're not making any sense, Doctor. My name is Harper Thorne.
6: I see. Well, how long have you called yourself Harper Thorne?
5: Since always. No, not always. But it is my name.
6: When your mother and sister arrive, we will know more, yes?
5: I have no relationship with my mother, and I have no sister.
6: They'll be here tomorrow, Miss Addison. Don't you worry about that. In the meantime, we'll try to find something you'll like to read. I understand you like Barnaby Druthers stories.
5: Story?
6: We should have something in our library. Get some rest now.
5: I have questions, Doctor.
6: All in good time. There is plenty of time.
5: The opposite is true. I must leave at once.
6: I'm closing the door for your safety, but Nurse Rabin will come in from time to time until your guests arrive.
5: Doctor, I must be freed at once. Doctor!
3: The doctor closed the door, and all remained still. She tried removing herself from the restraints, but she could not wriggle free, and there was nothing sharp to cut them. She considered every possible resource. The doctor wore glasses. He had a pocket watch. The nurse's chaplain held a pencil, embroidery scissors, and a key. The chaplain held the most promise as a means of escape. It was her duty to escape and return to London. Nations could fall into war if she failed. Closing her eyes, she preserved her strength and plotted various means of acquiring the chaplain.

0: hours passed, and she must have slept until the door finally opened and the nurse returned with a pitcher of water and cloth on a tray.
1: You should freshen up, dear. Company is here.
2: How long have I been here, Nurse Rabin?
1: Oh, you remember me now, do you? Very good.
2: How long?
1: Oh, I can't rightly say, ma'am. Let's wash this face of yours.
2: Do you think my mind is playing tricks on me? Do you think I'm unwell?
1: That's for Dr. Wilmore to decide now, isn't it? There. All nice and ready for visitors. Are you ready for visitors, dear?
0: The patient considered that being alone in the room provided no opportunities, while entertaining guests, even false guests, might hold some item of importance that could be the method for her escape. The patient displayed her gentlest smile.
2: By all means.
0: The nurse smiled back as the door opened, and a young girl, hardly 16, bounded into the room, while an older woman with a furrowed brow followed close behind.
3: Irene, I missed you so.
0: The young girl could not contain her enthusiasm. She hugged the patient, but due to the restraints, the hug was not reciprocated.
3: She's in chains. Why?

0: She doesn't want me to be called that anymore. She thinks young men won't like it, and I'll never be married. But John Sutton, you remember John Sutton, don't you? From the North End? John likes to call me that when we're alone, which isn't very often because Mother doesn't like it. But I think it's just fine. And John Sutton, you remember, he likes me just fine too, whatever my name is. And so I wanted my sister's advice on all sorts of things, but you weren't there, which is sad. So I've been doing a lot of reading and.
1: Isabel, you don't want to tire your sister out. So much of this can wait.
2: Sister.
3: The patient looked at the young girl. Her visitor was blonde with blue eyes, as was the patient. That didn't mean they were sisters. She had no sister. She grew up under the direction of a particularly strict governess who was cruel to a fault. The harsh, undeserved punishments of her past and her escape into freedom when she was of age were memories that would not be obscured by the wonderful fiction of a concerned mother and loving sister that was now presented before her. That did not mean she should not play along.
0: Is she not well, Mother? I mean, she's got a large wound on the head. Does it hurt much, Irene? That looks frightening.
1: Irene, the doctors say you have some irregularities of behavior. Did you strike a nurse?
2: I have no memory of it.
0: I've never hit anyone. I've never even tried, but I thought about it once. I was with Ada Plymouth, and she was being awfully mean and cruel to Sarah. I don't think you know Sarah Benton, but she's my best friend, and Ada was being mean to her, and I thought about striking her once, but I didn't.
1: No more talk about hitting anyone. There is no excuse for it. None. I am sorry I asked about it.
0: Sorry, Mother. Will you be coming home with us, Irene?
2: That would be grand. Let's go now.
3: Any means of extricating herself from her confines would allow the patient to find her way back to London so she could report the code and conclude her mission. The older woman seemed doubtful, and the nurse interjected to prove the point.
4: Dr. Wilmore doesn't foresee that happening anytime soon. The patient has some strange notions about who she is, feelings of persecution and paranoia. We're trying to understand it all.
0: Who she is? Whatever do you mean? Do you not know who you are, Irene?
2: You say I am Irene Addison.
0: Who else would you be?
4: The strike to her head was quite severe. She may be suffering from a form of fantasy where she believes she is the most important woman in world events.
1: I was told Irene said something about Harper Thorne.
0: I just adore those stories, but we don't have any Harper Thorne stories at home. I used to read each chapter when they came out, but they cost a shilling. Mr. Plymouth would get them for Ada, and she would share them with me, but I don't see Ada Plymouth that much these days. Are they important?
2: I would very much like to read a Harper Thorne story. Is one available?
0: Well, I can ask Ada Plymouth when we get back if her father saved them, but I don't know if he did. They have a nice house. It's nicer than ours. So they may have some room to keep them. Maybe we can tell each other some Harper Thorne stories, at least those we can remember. Do you know any Harper Thorne stories about being the most important woman in world events?
2: Quite vividly. Perhaps you've heard of Barnaby Druthers as well. Perhaps you can make contact with him and send him here?
0: I don't understand. As if he were a real person. Do you want one of his books? I don't like them as much as Harper Thorne stories, but sometimes she's in them, and I like that a lot. There was something about buttons that was popular, but I don't remember much of it.
5: I hope you enjoyed your visit. There will be time for another visit later. Nurse, if you could take the guests outside.
4: Yes, doctor. Come along now.
0: I'll visit soon. I want to hear all about Harper Thorne.
5: Now then, you've been talking about Harper Thorne. Do you still think you're Harper Thorne? Did your visitors help inspire your memory?
2: They insist I am Irene Addison.
5: Very good. We are making some progress. What is the last thing you remember?
2: A train.
5: You were found near the tracks. Tell me more.
2: Loosen my restraints.
5: I'm afraid we cannot do that.
2: But my sister hugs me. How can I hug her back?
5: Or try to escape, yes? Do you think it is possible you were reading a Harper Thorne story when your

0: head was wounded? Is that possible, Miss Addison?
1: It would be an intriguing consideration.
0: You remember a train. Perhaps in the Harper Thorne story you were reading, Harper Thorne was on a train. Was Harper Thorne doing anything important? What was the last thing you recall reading?
1: The last thing I recall reading was Northanger Abbey, but that's not relevant at the moment.
0: I see. Taking it another way, what was the last thing Harper Thorne would recall? Was Harper Thorne on a train?
1: Undoubtedly.
0: Good. And what occurred before the train? Did Harper Thorne meet anyone? Someone important?
2: Days earlier, the patient met with a Prussian diplomat before being smuggled into Berliner Schloss as a maid of Empress Augusta Victoria, whom she knew well enough to call Donna in private. Relations between England and the Prussian state were souring since the Kruger telegram, with tension intensifying. Only the coded message she would relay to the Prime Minister would allow cooler heads to prevail. Foreign governments would pay any price for that information. Who would believe her? Would she believe herself if it were not so?
1: Harper Thorne lives an exciting life. She meets all sorts of interesting people.
0: Of that I'm sure. Who exactly? In your delirium, you said Kaiser. Do you remember saying that? Did Harper Thorne meet Kaiser Wilhelm?
2: The patient was uncertain which response would best extricate herself from her restraints, and said nothing.
0: You must tell us the truth if you hope to get better and leave this place.
1: You can tell I am not violent. The restraints are unnecessary.
0: But you are still living with a belief that you are Harper Thorne, and that you have done or are doing something of importance. It is not healthy, and the only means of making sure you are well is to address these delusions head on. I'm afraid the restraints are still necessary for now.
1: What time is it, Doctor?
2: The doctor checked his pocket watch.
0: 9:30. We'll talk again later, after your guests visit you in the afternoon.
2: In the afternoon, she smelled coffee. With the help of two attendants, Nurse Rabin helped transfer the patient from the bed to a chair. A harness was placed over her shoulders, which restricted her arms considerably, but she could move her hands freely. Isabel burst through the door, as she had done so before.
3: Irene, are you feeling better? Say you're feeling better so we can go home. Wouldn't that be marvelous?
4: Doctor does not believe that will happen today.
3: Oh, say it's not so.
1: I like your bonnet very much, Isabel. Where did you get it?
3: It was a present. Do you like it? I think John Sutton likes it. You remember John Sutton, don't you?
1: I should like to wear a bonnet like yours. It would make me feel pretty.
3: I'll wear mine. It will look divine on you. Can she wear my bonnet, Mother?
4: Ip your distance from her, child.
3: Oh, nonsense.
2: The young girl stood next to the patient, unpinned the bonnet from her hair, and placed it on the patient's head.
3: You look simply divine, Irene. You really do.
1: Is there a mirror I would like to see?
2: The nurse exited the room, but returned quickly with a small mirror. Isabel held it aloft, and the patient inspected her face.
1: I should brush my hair.
3: I'll brush it for you. May I?
2: The patient was able to remove the bonnet and hold it, but the nurse did not leave to acquire a brush. Instead, Nurse Rabin advised it was time for tea. The older woman poured, and the three sat in the room while the nurse was busy by the door. Perhaps they expected the patient to throw the tea as a distraction to make an escape. The patient knew such a plan would be foolhardy and, more importantly, unsuccessful.
3: Tell me a Harper Thorne story. I would love to hear one. Oh, something with adventure and intrigue. Do you really think you're Harper Thorne, or are you just pretending?
1: What do you think, Izzy?
3: You called me Izzy. How grand. Oh, I was so worried. Tell me a story about intrigue, will you? Please?
1: There was a train.
3: A train? Oh, exciting. I like trains.
1: Harper Thorne was being chased.
3: Chased? By whom?
5: This is the paranoia the doctor warned us about. Delusions of importance. She imagines she meets with heads of state, and only she can prevent a war. But she is a sad, deluded shop girl who has simply hit her head and believes she is a fictional detective.
4: I don't think I can bear to hear this. Excuse me.
2: The nurse took the older woman out of the room, and Isabel and the patient sat alone.
1: Nurse Rabin provides a compelling narrative, does she not?
3: Oh, I don't care if it is nonsense. I'd love to hear the story. Do you have a story of meeting heads of state? Tell me one. Tell me everything.
1: I think I'm tired now, and I'm sure the doctor will want to come in and check on my progress. But I am feeling better after speaking with you. May I keep the bonnet?
3: I don't think so.
2: She retrieved the bonnet out of the patient's hands.
3: But if they say you can have a bonnet, I'll find you an even prettier one, and I'll brush your hair. But only if you tell me the story about meeting heads of state.
2: The young girl did not notice that the patient had taken a pin from the bonnet and pinned it within her dressing gown. When the doctor entered, she asked him,
1: "What time is it, doctor?"
0: "You're inquisitive about the time, aren't you? It's 10 to 3.
1: Thank you.
0: The only way to remove your delusions is to remove them from your mind. But when you do, you'll realize that you are not the fictional character you believe you ought to be. You are instead Irene Addison, an intelligent young lady with a serious head wound who will heal in time."
1: "What are you asking of me, Doctor?"
0: "Why don't you tell me, from your perspective, the last memories you have, even if we find out they are not truly your memories, but something you read in a Harper Thorne novel. You mentioned a train. What happened before the train to Harper Thorne?"
1: "She was being chased."
0: "By whom?"
1: "Those who wished to stop her mission. She had to jump from the train to escape from them."
0: "That's interesting. You were found in a ravine below train tracks. It's no wonder this story has such a hold on you. Wait one moment."
1: "I'm not going anywhere, apparently."
2: The doctor returned with a book in his hand.
0: "In this Harper Thorne novel called The Prussian Affair, Harper Thorne meets with the Kaiser because of the Empress. That is, some kind of political intrigue. Are you familiar with that story? Did you read that story?"
1: "I'm not certain. Can I see that book?"
0: No. I don't want to contaminate the situation by feeding your delusion. But I did want to see if this is something that inspired you. Why don't you tell me what happens? Tell me the end of the story. Do you know it, Miss Addison?"
1: "I would very much like to know it myself."
0: "It says here in the story, Harper Thorne is given a message, and she jumps from a train, but makes it back to London and saves the day. Do you believe that is you? Do you believe you are given some extraordinary message? The Prime Minister of England would send you, not a diplomat, not someone from their own security services. The Prime Minister of England would send you as the emissary of an important message. Does that sound reasonable? Or could it be a story?"
1: "What a wonderful story, provided there is a happy ending."
0: "So then, what was this amazing message? If you'd read The Prussian Affair through to the train part, you'd remember the message, wouldn't you? What was the message?"
1: "Let me read it to refresh my memory of it."
0: No. Tell me the message. If it's in this book, you will agree you just read the book. If I give you the book now, you will forever change how you perceive Harper Thorne's stories moving forward. So tell me the message."
1: I'm very tired. Did you put something in the tea?"
0: "That's your delusion talking."
2: The doctor picked up the patient's teacup and drank from it.
0: "See? You are a patient. You are not an amateur spy. You are not Harper Thorne. No one drugged your tea. You see? I hope we make progress soon. Otherwise, surgery to relieve the pressure in the brain may be the only option. Consider that possibility, Miss Addison. And now, before I leave, would you like to be transferred to the bed?"
1: "No. I hope to have company later, and the chair is comfortable for now."
2: When the doctor left, the patient pulled the pin from her dressing gown and began picking the lock on the harness until the lock was undone, and she removed the harness. Without the encumbrance of the harness, she made fast work of the restraint at her ankles. She was free from the chair, but not free from the room. She removed the bandage wrapping from her forehead and inspected the bruise in the mirror the nurse had left. The bruise indicated there was a bump, but it did not appear severe enough to cause any form of delusion. She knew who she was. She was Harper Thorne. Using the metal from the chains to crack the mirror, she removed the most promising jagged piece of glass and wrapped the least sharp portion of it with the cloth from the bandages. She peered out the door. She was in some form of asylum. Her captors had been truthful about that. She had expected to be in a warehouse or even someone's home. Were her assumptions wrong? She was in a medical institution and was being treated for injuries both mental and physical. What if she were indeed Irene Addison, a shop girl with delusions of being a fictional character? What if she had read a book and been subsequently injured? What if her memories were not her own, not real? Dressed as she was in a thin dressing gown, she could not leave the room without being identified as a patient. She still needed answers. She closed the door. Who would enter first? Would there be more than one? She calculated all alternatives as she stood behind the door and waited. It was the longest hour before the door opened and the young girl bounded into the room.
3: Irene, I want to hear more stories.
2: The patient closed the door behind the young girl and aimed a makeshift knife at the visitor as she turned around.
1: You make a sound. No one will be able to come in fast enough to save you.
3: Irene?
1: I require more than your bonnet from you this time. Be quick. If you have made a study of me, then you know what I'm capable of.
3: Don't hurt me. You wouldn't hurt your sister, would you?
1: I have no sister.
3: What about me?
2: The young girl was in tears. The patient brandished the broken shard of glass again, and there were no more protests. When their clothes were swapped, the patient restrained Isabel in the chair.
1: Your English is very good. Where did you study?
3: London.
1: Of course. Even if I were to study in Potsdam, I shouldn't think my German would be half as good as your English.
3: Please, Irene, don't do this. You are unwell. I know you believe you're in a story where you're the main character and you're the most important woman in the world, but it doesn't make sense. You're my sister, and you're important to me. Put that down, Irene, please.
1: Do you know what gave your ruse away? Afternoon tea time is after 3:30 p.m. High tea is after 5. You served tea at 2 p.m., and Germans prefer coffee.
3: I hate coffee.
1: If it's any consolation, you were very good. What is your name?
3: Isabel. Die Wahrheit ist leichter zu merken.
1: I agree. The truth is easier to remember.
2: The patient slipped away, unnoticed, into the night. By the time her departure was discovered, she was already granted safe passage into Luxembourg. Harper Thorne reached 10 Downing Street before the crisis reached a fever pitch, and the coded message stemmed the tide, at least for the moment. In the years that would follow, tensions would rise again until war was all but inevitable. But in 1897, Harper Thorne's last visit to Berlin allowed the status quo to continue, which was the best resolution one could hope for, and a resolution worthy of a Harper Thorne novel.
6: The Patient. 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Music by Robert C. Fullerton. Directed by A.J. Lynn. With production by Kurt Boucher, starring Devin Richtmeyer and Humphrey Ralston, with Tiffy McKay, Jandy Hanna, Beth Steinberg, and David Macarelli. This has been Harper Thorne, The Patient, on Barnaby Druthers. Nutmeg Junction Audio Theater proudly presents Barnaby Druthers. Barnaby Druthers investigates mysteries with his intellectual partner, Harper Thorne. The classic Druthers stories take place in Victorian England. The modern Druthers stories take place in modern-day America. Tales of Mystery and Adventure, right here on Barnaby Druthers. Harper Thorne, The Disheveled Man, written by J. Timothy Quirk. This is a work of fiction. Any resemblance to any situations or parties living or dead is completely coincidental. This is a classic Druthers story taking place in 1897.
3: After receiving correspondence requesting his assistance from an old friend living in Paris, Barnaby Druthers took the early train south to Dover, where he intends to meet Harper and Mrs. Kipling, and then cross the Channel into France. Harper Thorne and Mrs. Kipling took a later train when the following events took place.
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8: 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Tomorrow's weather is always on the list.
7: Of course, the ever-efficient and orderly Mrs. Kipling would keep a list, even for her prayers.
8: Do you know anyone in service who does not work from a list?
7: A good many who are not in service also value a good list. I value a good list.
8: I know. I've seen you with your list, organizing your problems with Mr. Druthers.
7: Well, I don't have a list of problems with Barnaby. But if you mean while working on solutions to problems with Barnaby, yes, I do write lists. It helps one to organize one's thoughts, yes?
8: Yes, ma'am. That's what I meant.
7: Besides, what problems could I have with Barnaby?
8: Well, when Mr. Druthers doesn't see his name in the papers, he tends to become a bit irritable. He takes credit for your work and he always...
7: Very good. Very good. I don't require a list of that kind, after all. Let's return to your prayer list. What other items would one find on your list?
8: Oh, Mom.
7: Forgive me. I should have realized that's between you and your creator, and it was wrong of me to attempt to breach that confidence.
8: If you absolutely require the information, I will tell you, of course, Mom.
7: No, not at all. Expunge the question from your memory, if you have the kindness to do so.
8: Oh, very good, Mom.
7: When we reach Paris, I expect the list of problems with Barnaby. Excuse me, shared with Barnaby, to grow. Miss Kipling, you shivered. Do you require a blanket?
8: Oh, just a sudden chill. Think nothing more. If Mum would forgive me, I feel the need to move my legs. If Mum does not require my immediate services at this time?
7: Of course. Take all the time you require. I expect the remainder of the journey to be uneventful.
8: Oh, is this a scheduled stop?
7: It doesn't appear to be. I do not see a station, even on the horizon. Sir, is there a problem? Do you know why we've stopped?
9: Out of my way.
8: That's rude, sir.
7: Clearly, his manners do not befit a first-class car. Let us find someone else for assistance. Ah, there we are. We can ask the gentleman in the next car.
8: Where?
7: Leaving that compartment. Excuse me, sir. A word, if you please.
10: No.
7: Are you lost? Are you looking for the second or third class cars? Perhaps I can be of some assistance.
10: No, thank you.
8: You didn't get the chance to say, perhaps you've heard of me?
7: That's Barnaby's phrase. Come along, a web of intrigue has been spun. We must follow the thread until the mystery unravels before us. Oh, don't look so unhappy. This may be a pleasant diversion. Now, the first gentleman, if we can call him that, let's refer to him as the rude man in the corridor. He went in the other direction, while the somewhat disheveled man, deemed so on account of his countenance, went in the opposite direction. Forward, Mrs. Kipling, until we reach a conductor. Ah, here we are. Conductor? Conductor?
11: Madam, please return to your coach.
7: Good afternoon. My name is Harper Thorne. I work with Barnaby Druthers, the famed investigator. Perhaps you've heard of him.
11: Is Mr. Druthers on board?
7: Alas, he is not. But we will meet him when the train arrives at our destination. If I have compiled all the pertinent data in a timely fashion, he may use his exceptional skills of deduction to assist you in your time of need. Tell me, what has transpired here?
11: We've lost a passenger. And not just any passenger, the Chevalier d'Aquitaine.
7: Show me his compartment.
11: Well, he was here. His belongings remain, or should I say, we do not know if the entirety of the contents in the luggage truly remain, or just the bag itself.
7: You have not opened the bag?
11: Madam, we will not open the Chevalier's luggage.
7: Then the investigation may be hampered by that decision. Was he traveling alone?
11: His man DuPont is in the dining car.
7: Bring me to him.
12: Yes, sir?
7: Monsieur DuPont, my name is Harper Thorne. I would like to ask some questions about the Chevalier's disappearance.
12: C'est impossible. Que fait cette femme ici?
7: Quelle femme n'est pas experte dans la recherche de la vérité? Ce qui est requis ici?
12: Tu parles français?
7: Yes, I speak French. How do you wish to answer my questions? In English, where these gentlemen can understand you, or French, where only I own the translation?
12: We can speak in English if you wish, but I have nothing to say that I have not already said.
7: Then you may say it again with greater ease a second time, Monsieur DuPont. What was the Chevalier's destination?
12: Back to France.
7: But where specifically in France, and for what purpose?
12: We were traveling to Havre.
7: Your destination was Bordeaux or Paris?
12: There was a matter he wished to attend to, a matter which is not for your ears.
7: But will you communicate it to the ears of the authorities here?
12: To no one on either side of the channel.
7: Describe the man, the Chevalier.
12: He has a most prestigious moustache and wears a pince-nez. He has been favorably admired by ladies in court.
7: Charming. I must meet the Chevalier, but only with the proper introduction. Where had he stayed while he was on this side of the channel?
12: He was the kind guest of the Marquess of Dufferin and Ava.
7: The ambassador? But the Chevalier did not have a similar official title, did he? Therefore, there is no diplomatic prohibition in opening the Chevalier's bag.
12: I must protest in the strongest of terms.
7: Never fear. The bag holds only a straight-edged blade and a personal belongings.
12: That is hardly the point. Conductor, this woman's behavior is intolerable. On behalf of the Chevalier, we disapprove.
11: I am forced to agree.
7: I believe the phrase is intolerable, Monsieur DuPont. I have great familiarity with the term. But what is more important is that the blade is still tinged with blood.
11: Out, madam. We insist.
7: Very well, conductor. I will see myself out.
8: Most unpleasant. Shall we return to our compartment?
7: Did you notice DuPont's garments? They did not fit him. Something is amiss, Mrs. Kipling, and it must be explored further.
8: Very good, mum. Shall I just return to our compartment to allow you to do your work, then?
7: But you're needed. Your contribution is essential.
8: How so, mum?
7: Notice that here in the first class car, there are compartments with some curtains drawn, obscuring our view of the individual or individuals inside?
8: Yes, mum.
7: I would like to know who is inside the compartment, and this is how you will help me in that endeavour.
9: This compartment is occupied.
7: Oh, my! Mrs. Kipling, you told me this was our car. I expected more from you.
8: My apologies, miss. I was mistaken.
7: It must not happen again or there will be severe consequences. You understand how difficult it is to have quality help nowadays, monsieur.
9: Monsieur Gasquet. And yes, of course.
7: We will leave you to your mats and things. You see, Mrs. Kipling, you were indispensable. Now we know the rude man is named Gasquet.
8: And what now?
7: We go to the next compartment with closed curtains and do it again.
8: Oh, Mum, hasn't your interest been resolved to your satisfaction?
7: Far from it, Mrs. Kipling. Think of what we learned so far. This man, Gasquet, when we first encountered him in the footway, he was heading back to the second-class cars. Why did he retrace his steps to return here? Consider the man himself, his posture and demeanor. He bore the elements of a man of some rank, a policeman or someone in the military, and he was French. And did you see the maps he was reviewing when we walked in? Interesting, is it not?
8: I did not notice any maps or anything at all, Mum. I kept my eyes lowered.
7: Keep your eyes forward, if you please. A watchful eye will be essential in our work.
8: But, Mum, that is not my work. I am not the adventuress you are, Mum.
7: Oh, Mrs. Kipling, you are quite stirred. I did not intend for you to react this way. Ah, we're moving. That is good news. On second thought, I would like to return to our compartment. Please pull the map from my bag. With your careful eye, see if you can perceive a proper location for the Chevalier to exit the train unnoticed.
8: Mum?
7: I wish to know, in your opinion and based on the map, if you didn't wish to remain on the train like the Chevalier, where would you find a way off of it?
8: Oh, at Broad Street, before we left the station.
7: I meant while the train was in motion. Go now. I have my own part of this drama to play.
8: Yes, Mum. And where will you be?
7: Now that the carriages in first class have been explored, it is time to explore the others that remain.
3: The second-class carriages did not possess the individual compartments with a footway, but instead featured two rows of seats facing forward. Harper walked through the center and eyed each passenger carefully, taking note of anyone who held a newspaper or book in a way to obscure their features. One such man held the newspaper too close to his face for any reasonable person to conclude he was reading. She noticed his shoes, the length of his pants, and a mark above his lip. As she was loath to commit the action, she dropped a handkerchief to the floor. The man behind the newspaper picked it up and handed it to her. She whispered in his ear,
13: "Ton secret est en sécurité avec moi."
3: The man stared at her with some curiosity. She replaced the newspaper in front of his face. She walked three paces until she heard the door to the car open and the rude man entered, scouring the faces in the seats as she had done before. He looked forward and saw her standing in the aisle, their eyes locked.
7: "Are you lost, sir? Did your maps fail to illustrate where you stand? You stand in England, sir."
9: "I have nothing to say to you, woman."
7: "I have plenty to say to you, sir. I charge you as a villain and a spy."
9: "How dare you?"
7: "You do not belong in this car. Return to your own car, sir, or be forced to do so."
9: "I will not be told what to do by a mad woman."
7: "Mad, am I? Angry, more like it. And I will have my say. Be gone, out of this car at once. Return from whence you came."
3: The ruckus caused by Harper Thorne was so great that the conductor soon entered with a puzzled look which turned to anger when he saw who was creating the fuss.
11: "What's all this, then? Oh, it's you."
7: "This man is in the wrong car. There shall be no mixing of the classes. It's not proper. It's not proper. Who is he, after all? Has he given a name? He said his name is Gasquet, but I call him a liar."
9: "My name is indeed Gasquet. I'm afraid this woman is suffering from railway madness."
11: "I have heard of such things. This train is too much for some, for the fragile."
7: "Fragile, am I? Before you believe him, look for his ticket. Look for this Monsieur Gasquet's ticket."
11: Mr. Gasquet, may I inspect your ticket?
9: He is in my compartment.
11: Then return there, sir, if you please, and I will inspect it presently.
9: But I...
3: The man looked plaintively down at the faces seated in the carriage before sniffing in defiance and turning away.
9: Lock her up, for our safety as well as hers.
11: Come with me, please, ma'am.
3: Harper smiled as she watched Gasquet leave the car before following the conductor. As she approached her compartment, she saw Mrs. Kipling standing in the doorway.
8: I order commotion, ma'am.
7: Conductor, may I obtain my pills? This is my compartment here, and I'm certain my maidservant has them.
11: I don't think...
7: My medicine is necessary to calm me. Surely you understand that, Conductor.
11: I will stand in the doorway.
7: Conductor, as we are moving, I trust we have not found the Chevalier?
11: Miss Thorne, if you please.
7: If there were a murder investigation, we would remain stationary. There is no murder investigation, so we are moving.
11: There is no murder investigation, but that matter is not of your concern. Please get what you need from your servant.
8: Miss Thorne, how may I be of service, Mum?
7: You are a first-class servant, Mrs. Kipling, even if you may find your answers in second.
8: Mum?
7: I need my pills, Mrs. Kipling. Please find them in your purse and give them to me.
8: Your pills, Mum? Yes, of course.
7: Listen to me very carefully. You have been in my service for years. You have the heart of a lioness and a keener eye than you let on. I know you can do this, so let me be clear.
11: Miss Thorne, if you don't mind, you must come with me.
7: You have all the information you require. The disheveled man, Mrs. Kipling. Remember what was wrong. Remember what I found. Piece it all together and all that I said.
11: That's it, Miss Thorne. Come with me.
8: Here are your pills, Mum.
7: When you figure it out, remember what Barnaby loves best. And in the end, I need you to do what you do best for me at Golden Hour.
8: Oh, yes, Mum.
3: She stood motionless for a moment, stunned at her predicament, before pulling paper and pen from her purse, and she began to make a list. She wrote, Disheveled Man. She wrote, What I Do Best, Golden Hour.
8: What she found? Oh, yes, the bride with the blood.
3: She continued to write. At Harper Thorne's instructions, she looked at the map, and as far as she could tell, there was nowhere that a person could jump from the train safely. If the Chevalier left the train, it wasn't willingly. But she had just heard there were no murder investigations, so they did not find a body along the tracks. She wrote it all down. The entire matter began with the disappearance of the Chevalier. There was a rude Frenchman with a military or police air about him. He was studying maps of some kind, and he was walking in the footway and then back again. The man, Dupont, the clothes, they did not fit. Chevalier, secret matter in Le Havre, prominent mustache. Mrs. Kipling looked at the list in despair, gazing out the window. She could not organize her thoughts in her mind to make the pieces make sense. She closed her eyes and whispered a prayer, a short prayer. Then she opened her eyes and returned to her list, renewed. Taking a separate piece of paper, she began to put the items on her list in different order. At the top, she wrote, Chevalier was on a secret mission, secret matter. Was going back to France, but not home. Has prominent mustache. Traveled with his man, Dupont. Dupont's clothes did not fit. There's a blade in the bag with blood. French military looking for, following Chevalier. disheveled man. The answer is in second class. She didn't have to write what she did best for Harper Thorne at Golden Hour. She already knew. It was all there in front of her. With great courage, she opened the compartment door. With an unsteady gait, she walked to the second-class carriage. Mrs. Kipling saw immediately what she was looking for. It was what Barnaby loved best. He loved a newspaper, and specifically his name in the newspaper. When she reached the passenger with the newspaper, she found it was the disheveled man.
14: I have been asked to help you. Please follow me, quickly.
3: The man was unnerved, but he nodded and rose to his feet. The two retraced Mrs. Kipling's steps and entered the compartment in first class. Mrs. Kipling closed the door and drew the curtain.
2: Who exactly are you, and why are you helping me?
14: I'm doing as instructed. I'm protecting you. That's what I do best for my mistress at Golden Hour. Her name is Harper Thorne, and whatever trouble she is in now, she did it with your best interests at heart.
2: You serve her well, as my man DuPont does for me. I will ensure to return the favor for Miss Thorne when we arrive at the station.
3: With the curtains drawn, they did not see Gasquet return to the footway to the second-class car. He had provided his ticket to the conductor and then renewed his search, inspecting each passenger in second class closely. Then he entered the third class coaches, but he failed to locate his quarry, for he was now resting comfortably with Mrs. Kipling in the first class compartment.
14: Is your name DuPont?
2: And who might you be?
14: I have a message for you. Here.
3: She handed DuPont a message written in pencil. He recognized the handwriting. He read it twice.
2: Conductor! Conductor! Harper Thorne is under Le Chevalier's protection. We demand that she be released at once.
11: But, Monsieur DuPont... I thought you said she was intolerable, that the Chevalier disapproved.
2: She is under the Chevalier's protection, and we demand that she be released. That is the final statement on the matter.
11: Miss Thorne, you are released to your compartment. I trust there will be no further incidents while still on board.
7: Although I may be intolerable at times, I will certainly accept your terms gladly. Thank you.

0: When you realize there was no body located and there was nowhere to jump off the train.
1: I knew the Chevalier was still on the train, attempting to avoid the rude man.
0: Gasquet, indeed. So you realized he shaved his mustache to alter his appearance, but the blade cut him. He changed clothes with Dupont, so neither man's garments fit, and he hid in the second-class carriage.
1: I found him behind a newspaper and protected him in the compartment that had already been searched by the conductor.
0: You are a clever woman, Mrs. Kipling. It was right to have my faith in you.
1: Oh, I put my faith elsewhere, Mum.
2: And how exactly did you get into trouble?
0: I caused a scene. I located the disheveled man, recognized he must be the Chevalier, but at that moment, Gasquet arrived in the carriage and I created the distraction that removed Gasquet and I both, at least for that moment. I had to trust that you would review the clues and know what to do, and I was right. Mrs. Kipling, I'll make an adventuress out of you yet.
2: No! No, Mum! No! A thousand times no! My heart couldn't take it. My place is a golden hour. When you are with Mr. Druvers, then you can run your schemes and plans together. But that is not the life for me.
0: Don't you want to come with me to Paris?
2: Good God, no! Oh, forgive me for my blasphemy. But no. Please know, that is the life you want to live, at least for now. But it is not mine. Earlier you wanted to know my prayer list. Returning to golden hour, that's the top of my list. I mean, after your safety and good health, of course.
0: I didn't realize that. For someone with a keen awareness for the details in others, I must have certain blindness when it comes to you. Do we have blind spots when it comes to those we know best? I didn't realize, but I should have. I've pushed you and pushed you, and you deserve your rest. Very well. Mrs. Kipling, you are released. Not from my service, but from the obligation to attend me to Paris. You may return to Golden Hour if you wish.
2: Oh, I do wish it. Thank you, Mum.
0: You have earned your holiday, for it was you who solved the case of the disheveled man.
2: Thank you, Mum, truly.
0: I suppose you can return by train, I expect.
2: Please, Mum, don't say again. You expect the journey to be uneventful.
0: I will never make that prediction again. That I swear.
3: Harper Thorne, The Disheveled Man. Written, created, and produced by J. Timothy Quirk. 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Lynn. Production by Kurt Boucher. 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Starring Devin Richtmeyer, Jandy Hanna, Tiffy McKay, Kurt Boucher, Seth Keyes, Robert C. Fullerton, and Jason Kulas. Harper Thorne, The Disheveled Man.

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0: never
1: I didn't know what was happening, so I looked up at my friend Terry and said, "Did you hear that? Didn't you hear someone scream?" He said, "No."
2: You're going to love this. Just love it.
3: There's no earthly way of knowing
4: You're singing
3: which direction we are going.

0: The whale's gone. There is no whale.
1: It's not gone. He hides and waits in the sea cave. The monster's message to us is clear. We must send him Nolan, or he will torment this village without mercy.
0: Oh, this whole damn town's loony.

Good evening. You are tuned to the Night Train Cocktail Lounge, riding the rails back into the past, kicking up the dust into the dusk, listening to sounds from back when. I'm your host, Brian Manley. Thank you for joining me again this week as we ride the rails. Journey down the track, see where we end up. Let me tell you where we've been. That was a kind of a chaotic set with a lot of short tracks in there. That'll teach me to prep a show the night before, four cocktails deep. But sometimes that happens in the cocktail lounge. We started things with... let me tell you where we ended. We ended that with Pete Drake doing some steel guitar there with Pleading. Art Tatum was in there with Beautiful Love from 1934. We had a couple of surf tracks happening in there. The Imposters with Wipe In out of El Paso. So instead of Wipe Out, they got the sand surf thing with Wipe In. Scott Engel doing the Devil Surfer. The Kinds, I like the name of that band, doing So Someone Sends You Flowers, Babe. We had Urbane Gorilla with 10 Days Gone. The Outcasts, some more surf, doing Sleepy Hollow Rock. And started everything off with Johnny Cash, doing The Train of Love from 1979. Again, this is the Night Train Cocktail Lounge. Transistors are recommended. Well, let's get back into it. A few weeks ago, my friend Billy T, guest hosted this show while I was going to watch music somewhere, and he played this song. And at the time, mentioned that he felt like he was channeling me, and he was, because I play this song all the time. Here's Pere Ubu.

seconds over Tokyo. 30 seconds over Tokyo. 30 seconds over Tokyo. 30 seconds over Tokyo. 30 seconds over Tokyo. 30 seconds over Tokyo. 30 seconds over Tokyo. 30 seconds over Tokyo. 30 seconds over Tokyo. 30 seconds over Tokyo. 30 seconds over Tokyo. 30 seconds over Tokyo. 30 seconds over Tokyo. 30 seconds over.

As gray traces of dawn tinge the eastern sky, the three travelers, men of Willowdale, emerge from the forest shadow. Fording the River Dawn, they turn south, journeying into the dark and forbidding lands of the Necromancer. Even now, the intensity of his dread power can be felt, weakening the body and saddening the heart. Ultimately, they will become empty, mindless specters. Stripped of will and soul, only their thirst for freedom gives them hunger.

Shreds of black cloud loom in overcast skies. The necromancer keeps watch with magic puzzled eyes. He views all his lands and is already aware of the three helpless invaders trapped in his land.

Enter the champion. Prince Bito appears to battle for freedom from chains of long years. The spell has been broken. The dark lands are bright. The wraith of the necromancer soars away

Yeah, we went there. The Necromancer by Rush off their Caress of Steel album 1975. Pretty dorky, but fun. We also had Perubu in there with 30 Seconds Over Tokyo. I think that was also 75. You're listening to the Night Train Cocktail Lounge. I'm your host, Brian Manley. Thank you so much for being here. Let's keep it moving. Here's Richard Hell.

0: Hello, Brown.
1: You're the very one I'm looking for.
0: For what?
1: Well, where was you at last night?
0: Why, I was down to my lodge meeting.
1: What kind of lodge meeting?
0: Why, the same lodge you've been attending all the time.
1: No, not my lodge.
0: Yes, it was the same lodge. The only difference was I had a gang of brothers and you have a gang of sisters.
1: Yeah, but you know, I got something up to know the lodge don't meet no every night. Look here, woman, let me get you told. I just started to walk down there by home.
0: Oh, you did?
1: Yeah, to notify you one time, leave them men alone.
0: Why, what men?
1: Why, the man used me last night. He knows you was my wife. If I ever catch you with him again, I'm

0: I know good and well he don't mean me no harm. But he sure don't mean me no good.
1: Now you and him belong to the same society.
0: Yeah, but look here, I don't like that kind of society hood. I'll tell you once, don't let me tell you twice. If I ever catch you with that man again, honey, I swear I'll take your life.

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No wonder I've been kind of missing some of our good jelly roll. Now you got everybody whispering.

That was a recording from 1910 by Adelaide von Skillons, soprano, doing Last Abend Fragen. Before that, Cow Cow Davenport with He Didn't Mean Me No Harm. And we had Hugo Montenegro and his orchestra with My Love. And started everything off with Richard Hill, Liars Beware. That's been the Night Train Cocktail Lounge. Stay tuned to the station format for more excellent programming. I'm definitely going to have to get out of here. I'm going to leave you with some Duke Ellington and... this track, I think, has Mahalia Jackson on it. Everybody have a good week.

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I have a lot of queer content. I do a lot of themed shows around holidays. Hopefully you can tune in sometime. Thank you.

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1: Hi, I'm Madhu.
2: So what would you tell other adults? What do they need to know about how to help youth feel comfortable?
1: That maybe listen to the people who are talking to them, mm-hmm. and just like be understanding and ask questions, mm-hmm. because I know that for myself, when people ask questions to me, it helps me understand like where they're at, because like sometimes adults will just like say mm-hmm when they don't actually understand you, and then you keep going and then they can't follow you. So just like asking questions is important. Mm-hmm. When you were growing up, were there any askable adults in your community that you felt you could turn to?
2: It's a good question. I don't know that I really feel like when I was 9 years old, I had as many people that I could trust as you can. I think as I got older, there were like some of my counselors at summer camp. And then, I don't know. I think it like makes me feel like I want to cry a little bit. part of what I really love about the way that your like parents have chosen to raise you is that I think, you really understand your feelings a lot, and it's easy for you to be able to name what you're feeling and like talk about it, and even just like know that you're feeling really frustrated with your brother and like be able to ask for help and all that. I think it's really an incredible gift, and it's part of why I like spending time with you, because you like do know how to talk about your feelings. And I think it's just such an important skill to have, because knowing how we're feeling actually helps us like have healthy ways of dealing with that, as opposed to ways of dealing with our feelings that might like hurt other folks or hurt ourselves. I don't know, it just feels really important to me. I think I feel glad to be a person like that in your life, and glad that you, special being who I love, feels like you have a lot of support from folks who really see and love you. And everybody deserves that.
1: Yeah.
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You will not be able to plug in, turn on, and cop out. You will not be able to lose yourself on Skag and skip out for beer during commercials, because the revolution will not be televised.

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Read the t-shirt but still don't understand. Coming home with a little apocalypse. It comes now, do you have time for this? A 3-2

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0: today.
1: Mr. Kirk, Dexter's in school.
2: I'm afraid he's not, Miss Fishmore. Dexter's truancy problem is way out of hand. The Baltimore County School Board have decided to expel Dexter from the entire public school system.
1: Oh, Mr. Kirk, I'm as upset as you to learn Dexter's truancy. But surely expulsion is not the answer.
2: I'm afraid expulsion is the only answer. It's the opinion of the entire staff that Dexter is criminally insane.
3: That boy needs therapy.
4: You're psychosomatic.
3: That boy needs therapy.
4: You're lying down on the couch.
5: Well, what does that mean?
4: You're a nut. You're crazy in the coconut.
5: What does that mean?
3: That boy needs therapy.
5: I'm gonna kill you.
3: That boy needs therapy.
5: Rannigazoo, let's have it, you. I want to count three.
3: That boy needs therapy.
6: He was white as a sheet.
7: And he also made false teeth.

0: arch is above, business continues below.
1: Did I ever tell you the story about
2: cowboys?
3: Midgets. Indians.

0: That boy needs therapy.
1: Purely psychosomatic.
0: That boy needs therapy.
1: You're lying down on the couch.
2: What does that mean?
1: You're a nut. You're crazy in the coconut.
2: What does that mean?
0: That boy needs therapy.
2: I'm gonna kill you.
0: That boy needs therapy.
2: Granny Gazoo, let's have a chew. I wanna count three.
0: That boy needs therapy.
3: He was white as a sheep.
4: And he also made false teeth.

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1: A bird?
2: Yeah.
0: Sometimes a parrot talks. Yeah, some birds are funny when they talk. Can you think of anything else?

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Thank you, everybody, for listening to me, my album. 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

Let it dance, let it sing, let it swing, let it sway. 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Cause tomorrow I gotta be clocking in no later than 8. I need a coffee break already. The boss is on me heavy. It ain't the best gig, but at least the work is steady. The bill's still behind a bit. Just got a reminder in the mail. And one sent to my cell. Today ain't going well. 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

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I felt a bit cooler, I looked a little happier. I'm trying to make it, sometimes I fake it. Put on a smile, do whatever they ask. I was hired to work stock, not to take out the trash. Ain't get mad when it did it, next dollar, next day. 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I ain't embarrassed to say, I'm working check to check. I'm robbing Peter for Paul, I'm paying debts with debts. Don't fret, we still living, no need to make a fuss. When the weekend comes, we still turning up. After I worked all week and barely earned enough to take my lady out for all the fancy stuff. So Saturdays we dance till Sundays come up. I'm low.

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Nice town.

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3: Good morning. This is Monday, October 5th, and this is Morning Announcements, a weekly show about what's happening right here at the Media Factory. Sometimes we've got news and interviews. Today we're going to have a heck of a lot of music. I am your host today, Jen. And happy leaf peeper season. I hope that you're all managing to get around the state without too much trouble. Leaf peepers, if you're tuning in, welcome. Please check things out in Burlington. It's a great place to be. Take a little breather from all the mountains and hang out by the lake. It's a really beautiful time of year. We all love it. And I had a really last couple of weekends. I was really lucky. I got to go out and do some kind of touristy stuff, going to Bradford to see a dance performance called Forest by Hannah Dennison, who's a member here, and they do really interesting site-specific work. And this weekend, I went to the Vermont Sheep and Wool Festival in Tunbridge. Both of those drives were magnificent. And I kind of love if you drive out to higher elevations, you might see like the, you know, leaves are just about peak right now and it's gorgeous. But we still have a couple of weeks here in the Champlain Valley, which is kind of sweet too. So we get to enjoy it a little bit longer. I got a couple of really beautiful bright yellow trees near where I live. And there's a lot going on. It's fall. It's busy time. Here at the Media Factory, it's a super fun time. We are starting off our residency, you could say, doing the concessions at Main Street Landing. They are doing their Halloween series of free movies this month. And this Tuesday, October 6th, we'll be there at Main Street Landing for Pet Cemetery. Movies free. And there's we were asking for donations for snacks. You can just come through, say hi, and totally enjoy one of these classic Stephen King movie that I'll be honest and say it's too sad for me, but I think a lot of people really love it. And then on Wednesday, join us here at the Media Factory for Audio Recording 101 at 6 p.m. That is a really good intro to microphones, to controlling audio, both with the devices you're using and understanding more about this recording space you are in. It's really good if you're doing radio, podcasts, if you're doing video. It's an all-around incredibly useful set of information. And then if that's exciting and you want to actually do some audio recording, you should join us on Saturday, October 10th at 1 p.m. That is going to be our intro to... I was going to get you all set up for our orientation. That's the following week. But if you're getting ready to edit a project after doing a great audio recording, you should join us for Intro to Adobe Premiere, Saturday the 10th. So that's like our beginner class. This is really the how do you use video editing software, how to use this particular video editing software. And later on in the month, we'll be offering some more advanced stuff. Actually, the following week, we have an editing part two for DaVinci Resolve. So you're going to see we have a really great roster of workshops. They are free or for donation if you can spare it. We love it. It really helps us continue to have workshops open to everybody. And we have a schedule booked pretty much through December now. So you can go online at mediafactory.org/learn and see everything that's coming up. There's a lot of cool stuff. I'm pretty excited about our animation workshops coming up in the future. And we've got a really great set of talented staff here who love to share what they know. So yeah, hope to see you here. And now we're going to transition to the music part of the show. I have been discovering some really great music this year. There's a bunch of new albums that have come out in the last couple of weeks that I've been with some bands that I enjoy and follow. And so I'm going to be sharing stuff from a bunch of different folks. And I'm not going to try not to talk too much because I want you to get to hear as much as possible. Also, I think sometimes talk is cheap and music is better. So we're going to start this off with Lime Garden, a band that I have recently really enjoyed, and their song All Bad Parts. Thanks for listening.

That was Closer by the Linda Lindez with Haley Williams. Before that, we had Chow Mein from Caroline Rose off her new EP. And we started off with Lime Garden with All Bad Parts. This is Morning Announcements. I'm your host, Jen. We are playing lots of music today. Lots of new stuff, lots of stuff by female vocalists I really enjoy. And yeah. It's going pretty well. I hope you're having a great Monday, too. I'm going to try to cram as much music in as possible, but I also know if you just tuned in, you might not have heard what I shared earlier. A couple of great things going on this week. Actually, three interesting events at the Media Factory or with the Media Factory. Tuesday the 6th at 7 p.m., we're hosting concessions for the Main Street Landing Free Tuesday movie, Pet Cemetery. That's 7 p.m. Come a little early. The movie starts at 7. And then on Wednesday the 7th, we have Audio Recording 101 here at 6 p.m. at the Media Factory. 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

Going, I've got some other great new stuff. This is coming up right now, Mary in the Junkyard. I saw Mary in the Junkyard open for Wet Leg right about this time last year in Montreal, and they put on a really good show. And I've got some new Sylvanesso coming up right after that, so stick around. As I said, this is Mary in the Junkyard with New Muscles.

That was Concrete Glen by Sylvanesso off of their new album, Ow, O-W. I gotta say, I don't know if it's the time of year or what, but that album is really fitting my vibe. I've been playing it a lot. There's some other real bangers on there. Some of them are explicit, so I can't play them on the radio, but it's a really fun listen. Before that, we had Mary in the Junkyard with New Muscles. This is Morning Announcements. I'm your host, Jen. We're wrapping up this show today. We've talked a little bit about what's going on this week. We're at Main Street Landing this Tuesday and at the end of the month for their Free Tuesday movies. October is horror movies, which here, there's a bunch of us here who like horror movies. There's a bunch of us here who don't. But those of us who do, we get pretty excited about October because there's a lot of stuff out there to watch and enjoy. But also there's candy corn and cute costumes and dogs wearing costumes, which is probably the highlight of the month. Also, The Leaves. Beautiful. Talking earlier about it. Hope you get a chance to see them. As you all know, if you live in the area, you don't have to go to a famous leaf peeping site to see beautiful leaves. Honestly, my drive to work and my drive around town is gorgeous right now, and I'm really enjoying it. Hope you are too. Hope you're finding bright moments of happiness this week. And we've also got an audio recording 101 tomorrow night, an Adobe premiere on Saturday. See everything at mediafactory.org/learn. I'm going to be here 10 a.m. and 4:30 p.m. this week. Next week, you're going to have another wonderful DJ from our community. Thank you so much for listening to Community Radio. Have a great week. I'm going to end us now with a new song from Los Bichos and Chicha Libre. This is Conexiones.

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0: trillions of cigarette butts are thrown into the environment yearly. Contrary to what many believe, cigarette butts are not harmless. They contain hundreds of chemicals that include formaldehyde, arsenic, lead, copper, chromium, and cadmium. They also contain a variety of polyaromatic hydrocarbons. Next time you're putting out your butt, consider picking them up and taking them with you to your place of residence for disposal. 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

That's life, brother. 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

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Good morning, little spoons. 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It really seems like it's over. Do you want to argue? I don't want to argue. 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

gods. 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Behold the piece of birthday cake the size of Lincoln's shoe. 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The other red meat. And that concludes my prepared remarks.

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0: 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And this is Catherine, your host of Present Time. Present Time explores public affairs, culture, and the importance of sharing our individual and collective stories. I'm delighted to host in the studio this morning Marlon Fisher, the development director of Dad Guild. So cool. Marlon, welcome to the studio.
1: Thank you for having me, Catherine. So good to see you.
0: I'm so happy to, you've sat behind this mic before in the past when we've talked about some of the other work you've done in the community and your activities, but I'm really excited to talk with you about Dad Guild because it seems to be growing and doing some awesome work. But let's start first with you. What would you like listeners to know about you, Marlon?
1: Oh, well, let's keep it simple. That I love being a father. That's really it. I love my children so much. And, you know, someone recently told me that I wear stress well. So I think that's a big part. You know, life has been rough, and I have been able to sort of lean into my community to make it through the rough patches, and I'm really grateful for my community and have a lot of gratitude for my friends and family.
0: Yeah. You wear your stress well. I've never heard it phrased quite that way, but that's actually a very powerful image.
1: Yeah.
0: You wear it well. For folks who don't know about Dad Guild, how would you introduce it to them?
1: Yeah, I would introduce it to them as a community, a community of fathers. But normally, typically when I meet someone who hasn't heard of Dad Guild, I'm like, have you heard of Dad Guild? And they'll say no. And I said, well, we're now today Northern New England's largest fatherhood community. And our mission is to support and empower fathers by offering opportunities for community education, and connection. And we do that through our four pillars, not pillars, but program areas, which is pretty incredible. A lot of opportunities for people to engage with us.
0: So, roughly speaking, how many folks are involved in Dad Guild here in Vermont?
1: Yeah, so we have, like I said, I think we have over 3,000 plus people.
0: Oh my gosh!
1: Who engage with us? Yes.
0: And when did the organization start?
1: Yeah, so we started in the fall of 2018, and we officially became a 501c3 the following year. We were like just a small little Facebook group, but it goes even further back, where our founder, Keegan Alba, ran a father's group through Grow, and a lot of the fathers he was working with, when he questioned, like, why are we here? You know, and everyone's like, my wife made me do it, my partner made me do it. And then 9 months later, after they had met up a few times, everyone was like, this is what we need. And they felt, you know, connected. And so that's like the birth of Dad Guild. And we, you know, Keegan got a bunch of fathers together. We were like, what do we need? So we started with play groups at playgrounds, meetups at coffee shops, Facebook group. And then, you know, we officially, when we became a nonprofit in 2019, sort of expanded from there.
0: What's the geographic reach?
1: Yeah, so we start off in Chittenden County here in Burlington, and now we are in, we are in Addison County. Well, I'll start with how this expanded. We're in Windsor and Orange, Addison, Franklin County, the Northeast. Well, we may be in the Northeast Kingdom, Rutland. I think seven counties now. You know, as we expanded our programming, we've expanded our region. Who was running a dead fellow who was running our podcast, Dan Castrogano. He's our expansion coordinator and producer of our podcast, Dad Pod, a Dad Guild podcast. And he's been working to, you know, reach out and get us into other communities. So we're seven counties in Vermont. That's 7 out of 14. I think there's 14 counties. And we have a thing going on in Uganda, at Kayakatu, at a refugee camp in Kayakatu. So there's a father who's doing some fatherhood work with dads in that community.
0: That's amazing. I mean, the growth. I mean, I had these images of mushrooms popping up in the forests of Vermont. Talk a little bit about the Uganda connection. How did that start?
1: I think this is funny how this all started. So I would say about a year and a half ago, someone reached out to us via the internet, and at first I was really skeptical because you're thinking this may be a scam, someone's reaching out and they're asking for things, but Gatori wasn't really asking for anything. He's asking for resources and and so after weeks and months of talking, he was able to sort of put on a pilot program, get a bunch of dads together and do some of the do some of the work that we had been doing here, which is bringing dads together, engaging them in conversation. Mm-hmm. And that has grown to the point where we are, it's a registered, I got to get back to that.
0: Yeah,
1: it's,
0: of course.
1: It's a registered civilian, something along those lines, but we're registered to do work in that space with Gatori and the families and fathers there in Kayaka too. Yeah.
0: That is pretty amazing. And talk about, the nugget of something starting here and having this international reach. Do you know, Marlon, if Dad Guild is modeled after similar programs elsewhere, or was it?
1: There is no other program like us. There's no other organization like it. We are it. There's tons of research out there on, how to engage fathers, how to engage families. But what we've done is looked at that research and figured and then Keegan likes to say, it's not rocket science. My coach used to say that all the time. It's not rocket science. How do you engage fathers in a way that we're addressing, they're not feeling isolated. Mm-hmm. We're addressing mental health. We're modeling vulnerability. Mm-hmm. And so we at one point, we were throwing things at the wall. When we met in that coffee shop in 2018, and said, "What do we need? We need to hang out at the playground every other Saturday with our kids. We need to go to the local arcade and just do that, play basketball, those sorts of things." So now that has expanded to, we offer over 300 plus events a year throughout our. We were doing, 10 events a month, maybe less than that in 2019.
0: Yes.
1: And now we're doing 10 events a day almost. I mean, sorry, 10 events a week. Sorry, 10 events a week.
0: Wow.
1: Throughout the state. Plus, sometimes plus. Yeah, 10 plus events.
0: Talk a little bit about your role for the organization and what that looks like.
1: Yeah, so I am a founding board member, so I could say a co-founder of Dad Guild, but I came on in 2023. We got a grant, and so I'll even go back further. So my role, so we didn't have any employees for the first few years, so we all volunteer run for the first 4 or 5 years, and then Keegan came on part-time and full-time. I stepped off the board and became a part-time employee, running programs.
0: Yes.
1: And then in 2024, I came on full-time as the development director. So my role is fundraising, spreading the word. We have, Vermont has more nonprofits per capita than any other state in the country.
0: It's rough out there. I know this is a development person.
1: Yeah. And so, right. And so, it's, for me, it's really getting our name out there and sharing our mission and showing the impact that we're having on not just fathers, but those families and communities. And, I like to say, we are, we're shifting the culture and the narrative of what it means to be a father in today's world, right? Mm-hmm. We are doing things that generations of fathers before us were never invited to do, right? Show up in ways that not just going to work, making the money, coming home. It's how do we have these equal partnerships and actively engaged in not just with your family, but the community of families that are the community of families.
0: I loved what you said. It reminded me of something. So I co-parent with my husband. We have a 30-year-old daughter who now lives out of state, which happens with so many Vermont young people, and I'm just But I know they get replenished by young people moving in from other places to some degree. And some of them come back over time. But I still remember our daughter was about 3 years old, and I was home for the first few years of her life, which I had that, I was given a choice. And I was like, oh, my career. Oh, this baby. Huh. This is where I want to be. And I had a lot of gratitude for that. But I still remember that when our daughter was about 3 years old, I had a cousin who was visiting from Poland, a young man at the time. He was probably around 25. And my husband came home from work. He's an engineer. And I literally said, hi, honey. And I passed our daughter to him because I had a meeting. I was volunteering in the community or something because that was important for me to stay connected. And my cousin looked at my husband and said, you come from one job to another. And I still remember my husband looked at him and he said, you know, she's my daughter. I love her and I love spending time with her. And I think that was very impactful because a decade later, that cousin of mine back in Poland was married, had two daughters. And guess what? He is and remains just a very involved dad,
1: yeah.
0: A very involved dad. Mm. And I wanted to invite you to talk a little bit about, I'm curious about your initial contact with Dad Guild. Were you ever the person that showed up and like maybe didn't know people yet? And like, what was the beginning for you?
1: Yeah. So the beginning for me is when my first son, my oldest son was born. And day four of him being born, I turned to his mom and I said, I want to be with him. And so I had the opportunity and honor, pleasure, and grateful
0: privilege.
1: For privilege, right, to be a stay-at-home dad with my oldest son for, you know, about a year and a half.
0: Yes.
1: And so that's where, like, Dad Guild comes in contact, where, you know, I had this amazing group of moms who I hung out with daily. You know, we would rotate houses and I call my OG stay-at-home group. And our kids were all within, like, you know, 6 weeks of each other.
0: Yes.
1: So that's my initial contact, and I realized, like, these are my people. And then there was a dad who ended up joining us, and I realized, oh man, like, I don't really have any like male connections outside of like if I'm going, you know, male connections. And so when I met Keegan, several times we bumped into each other, and then you know, when Keegan invited me to do this thing, I'm like, yes. But I'm an extrovert, so like I love engagement with people, and so yeah, I guess that was my first thought, my first contact was with becoming a dad, period.
0: So how does Dad Guild help counter the isolation that dads can experience? What does that look like?
1: That's a great question, and this is what I believe this is one of our strengths, one of our many strengths. So as I mentioned earlier, there's a lot of dad out there, whatever. What we do is we meet men where they're at. We meet fathers where they're at. So again, like we have four program offerings. Like we have our peer support network, which is dads only. We have our dads and kids events. We have our whole family events. And then we do caregiver education. So, you know, dads only events look like basketball on Tuesday nights. Mm-hmm. Silent reading groups.
0: Oh, I love it. So you just meet and you hang out and you read together.
1: You don't even hang out. You can bring, everyone's just sitting in a space reading their own book.
0: Yeah.
1: It's pretty incredible.
0: I love it.
1: We have, you know, Dungeons and Dragons board game nights. Mm-hmm. Just a wide range of things that we do.
0: Yep.
1: Then, you know, dads and kids looks like a fire station tour or, you know, rock climbing, board games, yeah, so that's pretty cool. So that kids and dads get to hang out, and then you do, you know, caregiver education, which looks like, you know, dysregulation classes, the workshop, hair do's and hair don'ts, which is a hair braiding workshop, one of our favorites, and then whole family events. Our biggest event is Toast and Jams, which we had last year, some incredible numbers of some local bands come out, and so. In all those four areas, mm-hmm. we either ask dads, like, again, like I'm going to go back to that coffee shop.
0: Yes.
1: What is it that you want? And so we throw stuff at the wall.
0: Just so important. What sticks. Yes.
1: And we meet men where they're at. So if it's an introverted dad.
0: Yes.
1: And he wants to come, we do a movie night. So we'll get movie tickets. Mm-hmm. You don't have to interact with anybody but the movie. We'll buy, you know, get the tickets, and that person can sit and watch the movie and go from there. Mm-hmm. Or if it's a dad who wants to be active, we have basketball Tuesday nights, every Tuesday night. Mm-hmm. If it's, you know, board game, Dungeons and Dragons, like there's just whatever, we meet you where we're at. So we meet you through in person. We have our newsletter. We have our podcast. You know, you don't have to interact with anybody there but the voices on the podcast. We have WhatsApp group, a Discord group, Facebook group, Instagram, you know, and then our smaller things like our Welcome to Fatherhood workshop, which is quarterly for new dads or soon-to-be dads. We have our new dad cohorts, which meet for a six-month period. And there's, I think we run like two or three groups in a six-month period or during that time. And those fathers really connect, right?
0: Yes.
1: They just meet up and just kind of just like, say, hey, they have a newborn, you know?
0: With and babies or without?
1: Without babies. That might be, but without babies, but they also will come and attend like whole family events. So yes. their partners would attend those events, and now their partners are connected to, you know, each other. You know, they develop friendships and connection. So yeah, there's a wide range. You mentioned co-parenting, like you're a co-parent. I'm also a co-parent. Mm-hmm. So you know, we have families who are in that similar situations where kids are living in two different households. So you know, we have this month I'm facilitating hosting a banana split play group, right? And that's a whole family group. That's a whole family. So you know, because you don't know the schedule,
0: yes.
1: So it would be great for the kids to come and parents can sort of just, you know, feel together in these moments of like, because co-parenting is not easy,
0: yes.
1: in some cases.
0: Yes.
1: But our kids are navigating this like two different household thing, two different worlds sometimes for them. Mm-hmm. And so it's really important for, you know, our children to know that they're not alone and they also have a community, a little community.
0: Exactly.
1: In their situation.
0: So yeah. here's a question. The Welcome to Fatherhood, the cohorts for new dads. Is there a specific curriculum or specific topics that are addressed? And if so, I'm very curious what they might be.
1: So, yeah. So for the Welcome to Fatherhood, it's more, you know, it's like going to a birthing class. So we bring in a doula, you do that thing, you do diaper changing, you know, what to expect. That's like what to expect during childbirth, all those things.
0: Mm-hmm.
1: I think also addressing how you take care of yourself. That thing. With the new dad cohorts, I actually don't facilitate those and haven't been a part, but those really are, I've been to, when we started that a few years ago, I went to one. It's sort of a bonding, like getting to know each other as as parents.
0: Mm-hmm.
1: And then there are whatever I think some topics may come up that people bring in, and there's some direct, that there's some intentional topics like mental health.
0: Yes.
1: How are you sharing the load in the household? Like talking about maybe equity and equality in the home. Mm-hmm. Those sorts of things are probably discussed for sure. Well,
0: so I would love to delve a little bit into mental health. And here we are sort of following up on a pretty significant and

0: make sure that fathers are engaged in some way, right? Mm-hmm. Again, like I mentioned, mm-hmm. How do we address someone's mental health if we don't even know that they're having mental health issues? But if someone is following our Instagram page,
1: yes,
0: and just scrolling, you know, then that they're being part of they're engaging with the community. They're seeing the fun stuff. They're seeing the things that we do. Mm-hmm. And one of my favorite things about fathers who engage us from a distance, mm-hmm. the flies on the wall,
1: yes.
0: is that they eventually come to an in-person event. So I've been following you guys for 3 years.
1: Wow.
0: Right? Mm-hmm. And that's pretty cool. That's powerful.
1: Absolutely. Because it's your impact that...
0: Right.
1: Yeah.
0: Yeah.
1: So I wanted to ask you about the kids. And what do you see as the benefits of one's involvement in Dad Guild for the children?
0: Yeah, we talk about I mentioned generational change and the impact for kids is, I'll give you, this is probably my favorite of one of my favorites. So every Tuesday night, I play basketball with a bunch of dads and I don't have childcare. So what do? I bring my kids. It's from 7 to 9. I don't stay till nine because I'm like, all right, guys, it's a school night. We got to go to bed.
1: Yes.
0: But when I'm playing and I'm on the court, there are dads on the sidelines engaging my two boys in a way that is in meaningful ways.
1: Yes.
0: Conversation.
1: Yes.
0: Tossing the ball with them, and it's just really cool to watch that.
1: Mm.
0: You know. So what we're seeing are not just with my with my boys, but like we're seeing dads engage other children, and our children are seeing us engage ways in positive, loving ways,
1: mm-hmm.
0: and trusting. You know, like when we leave the court, my son will go, "Oh, so and so wasn't there," you know, and that's
1: wow.
0: That's pretty cool. Or this person was, you know, was funny, and I just love watching them have. I just couldn't step away mm-hmm. and feel comfortable and safe.
1: Mm-hmm.
0: So our kids are seeing us, not isolate, not come home and just, you know, sit down
1: in front of the TV with
0: a
1: beer.
0: Right. They're seeing us actively engage each other in a way that, again, I think is caring and kind and loving ways. And that really has an impact on, you know, like I said, I believe that what we're doing is making this cultural shift
1: mm-hmm.
0: and the movement, so to speak, right? It was like we're showing, we have an example mm-hmm. for our kids.
1: Mm-hmm.
0: That are doing, especially nowadays, like young men are struggling, you know,
1: yes.
0: and
1: I saw yeah. Gone Guys, the film.
0: Yeah, yeah, and so and are struggling, and so that is a result of, you know, not being able to mm-hmm. see, you know, some mm-hmm. that part of it is, you know, not seeing what, I'm not even call it positive, like what, how we should be engaging with each other.
1: Absolutely, yeah, yeah. And our kids, whether or not we realize it or not, they're watching. They're watching everything that we're doing.
0: All the
1: so
0: time.
1: We are. We're modeling. You know, and you've reminded me of something. I love the image of you on the court playing basketball and some of the other dads actively engaging your children, your sons, whether that's tossing a ball or engaging them in conversation. And I was thinking about when our daughter was little, we loved hosting potlucks mm-hmm. with other families. And for me, being sort of a theater, improv, like literature sort of person, I would craft discussion questions for the meal where I would just we have a Lazy Susan on the table and there'd be a little bowl or a cup with questions.
0: Mm-hmm.
1: And they might be thematic, they may be just totally sort of, you know, whatever, like open-ended questions, and they would be gauged towards the age of the youngest people at the table. And what I didn't realize at the time is that the message that we were conveying to the children was, you too have a place at this table, you too have a voice at this table, and we want to hear what your ideas are.
0: Mm-hmm.
1: We want to hear what your favorite book is or whatever. And it was super cool because when the kids were in middle school, because they had been growing up together. When they were in middle school, I remember we had a meal where the kids decided to draft the questions. And I'll tell you, they were absolute doozies. And then when they were in high school, they're like, okay, well, now we have to answer the questions via haiku. And so...
0: 5, 7, 5.
1: And these kids are now in their early 30s, mm-hmm. and they live

0: different places, but they've maintained this connection because they grew up together. And I think about how we raise our young people can leave them really well equipped for the real world and the uncertainties of the real world. And helping them to find their voices and speak their voices is just super important. And I'm hearing that that's happening.
1: It is happening for sure. I mean, I think about my kids and Keegan's kids, and they're always, when they're in the same school too, and sometimes one time they said, if it wasn't for us, Dadgill wouldn't exist.
0: Oh, I love it. Right. So they see the connection.
1: And, right, they see the connection, and they're going to be in school here until, you know, until they graduate, and to see them, though, we had them as babies, and we, you know, even our photos, you know, they're here as babies. But yeah, they get to also create these really meaningful connections, not just with other fathers and families, but also the kids that are around as well, which is really cool to be part of.
0: You talked about vulnerability, and it sounds like Dad Guild creates a safe space, a respectful space for men and those who identify as masculine to be vulnerable without violating confidentiality. Are you comfortable sharing what that might look like in the context of a gathering or a meeting?
1: Yeah, I even just go internally. So, I mean, if you're receiving our newsletter, like, you're getting it. If you're getting a appeal letter from me and I'm writing a letter to the community, like, you are getting it. So, I mean, you know, this summer in July, I lost my mom. I had a hard time, right? I had a hard time. Like, things like, I dropped a few balls, and like, some things that were due got pushed back. And so I got to share with the community, like, hey, like, this is what was going on for me. And, like, this is how it ties into regular life. I mean, Keegan, you know, Keegan is sober, and he shares that story. You know, he shared it like in our publications.
0: Yes.
1: You know, I feel like most times, like, you got, like, organizations, you have to keep that out, keep that away. And so we're modeling it just in how we are soliciting and just engaging our community. You know, we just did a podcast on mental health, where myself and Dan, we talk about attending mental health urgent care. Because we want people to know that there are resources out there, and, like, we're using this.
0: Yes.
1: Dad Guild is a resource. When my divorce started, I had so many dads that I could just lean on and share, and didn't feel like I needed to crawl up and do it alone.
0: Yes.
1: And I think that's it. Like, we model it.
0: Yes.
1: And it's kind of, or, you know, you were talking about the questions at dinner with your daughter, with your kids. But what we know through that is, like, we take an informal approach to how we engage in some events, right? So these things might come up organically in conversation for the dads, and that's how it works.
0: So you hold the space.
1: We hold the space, yeah.
0: Gosh, there's so many things I want to ask you now. A thought I had is, as Dad Guild has expanded, I think about members of our community who, by their circumstances, might be more isolated or at greater risk of isolation. I'm thinking of, for example, men like my dad who had to work multiple jobs to be able to support us as a family when I was growing up. I think about new Americans for whom English might not be, or for whom English isn't their first language. I also think about incarcerated folks. I have some experience working with incarcerated folks. And so I don't know if you can speak to any of those specifically, but wonder, is there any thought, is there any outreach, are there any?
1: Yeah, there's been, it's always been on our radar, and I'll address, so, like, with the new American communities, just connecting with leaders in those communities, and then offering opportunities, right? Again, so offering opportunities. There are, with incarcerated folks, you know, there's the Kids Apart program that they do through Lund. They just started working with fathers, and so we're in conversations trying to figure out how, like, you know, working through that piece. And then, you know, again, engagement doesn't necessarily mean in-person stuff.
0: Yes.
1: Like our website is a resource, right?
0: Yes.
1: We have a warm line that people can call. We have, you know, I don't know the number off the top of my head. Mm-hmm. Just so you know.
0: But sure.
1: I do. Oh, no. We have a warm line that people can call. So the engagement piece is the way we have been working towards what that looks like. But I think one of the biggest things for us is how we grow.
0: And, yes.
1: And it just so happens that this year our theme is sustainability. Like we want to grow in a way that is sustainable. And you know, obviously like this, like funding for these types of things. Mm-hmm. We don't want to grow too fast.
0: Of course.
1: And we want to do it. We want to do it in a way that's meaningful and really has a larger impact than just saying we're doing this. Like I see fatherhood programs. I've seen fatherhood programs start up.
0: Yes.
1: And disappear pretty quick. Like we've been around for almost 10 years.
0: Yes.
1: Nowhere else in the country is like us.
0: Have you ever thought of I'm trying to think of the best way to articulate this, because you don't exactly have a curriculum. It's sort of a program. Have you ever thought of documenting your program, your ideas, and selling it for replication?
1: Oh, so great question. And here's the answer to that. Last year, I was our second year attending the New England Fathering Conference. And we actually presented on how to build a fatherhood program in your community.
0: Yay.
1: And so there is that's what we're doing in Uganda. We've done it we've been in communication with a program in Pennsylvania.
0: Mm-hmm.
1: Yes, it would be great to sell it, but like, that's not like, you know, we're passionate about this and selling it would be great. Interest, you know, revenue stream. We have been approached by, you know, entities and just, you know, like, oh, we need, this is the part that we need. And you know what? We say no. We've said no a lot to you know, people who want to beta test. We have a population of people who think. So we say no a lot. Again,
0: yes.
1: I think what's really important for us as an organization is that we stick to our values.
0: Yes.
1: So there is a curriculum. We are going to be presenting in a couple months here, this month or next month, about, you know, building how to build a fatherhood program.
0: So what I'm hearing is you're actually willing to share this information for free.
1: No, you know what? Don't quote me on that.
0: Okay.
1: Let me go back to the team on that.
0: No, sure. Very smart.
1: Yeah,
0: but no, because having been a development director, I know that we had to think about very funding streams, but I'm also respecting what you're saying. You're not necessarily like focused on monetizing it right now.
1: There's trainings and consulting. I mean, if we have we've done some consulting and training.
0: Yes.
1: You know, I think about the presentation that we did last year, earlier this year at the conference, and you know, we actually split people into breakout groups and said, all right, now we want you, based off of what we just shared, to create a program, you know.
0: Fabulous.
1: And do that. Like, what does it look like? How are you engaging? What does your social media look like? What does your, you know, outreach look like? So those are the things, you know, what we've done a really good job is our social, you know, Keegan. I'm just going to take Keegan's, you know, genius social media and how people engage and interact with that. So, yeah.
0: Well, it's evident through the growth that you're all doing an extraordinary job. Can you talk a little bit about how you fund yourselves and also whether or not they're dues and, you know, what if somebody can't afford them? I'd love to hear about that.
1: Yeah. I'm going to pull something up right here real quick. Just how we fund ourselves. So we are, and like I said, we're one of almost 7,000 nonprofits in the state of Vermont.
0: Yes.
1: So most of what our funding has come from grants, you know, so we've received some pretty significant grants, smaller grants. In the last, prior to me coming on full time as the development director, we were relying mostly on grants. And then we would have like Marlon's Facebook fundraiser, you know, so and so, and they like raised like, you know, $600 that would go to Dad Guild. Then, you know, it came out creating a development strategy. How are we engaging our community in a way that gives, so they give back? Everything that we do, all of the events that we throw are at no cost for participants, for people who participate.
0: What if there's food?
1: At no cost to the participants.
0: I see.
1: Right? Yes. We provide, if there's food, we are providing food. If there's water, you know, like we're providing those things. If we're, we're paying for entertainment or the anybody who's doing a training, like we're covering that through our grants. So now we are in our third year of actively fundraising, like appeal letters, solicitations, phone calls, building those relationships. Like, you know, our, you know, people who are participating in Dad Guild and Showbiz events, you know, then you start asking them like, hey, like, you know, how do you get back? So, so that's in, you know, our budget right now is just under $500,000. And, you know, we have four and a half full-time employees. We have dad fellows in those counties and regions that we expand, are expanded to, which work anywhere between 2 to 6 hours a month facilitating programming and creating programming. And that's how we're able to expand, right? You know, we, those are dads who are passionate about something in their communities and they're doing it in their community and bringing dads in their community together. So yeah, funding is, again, grants, and, you know, my ultimate goal, or everyone's ultimate goal, is to sort of have a nice balance between grants and, especially, you know, given over the last few years when their grants being cut, and you know, all the, you know, that we like, wait, we could apply for this grant, but does this go along with our values?
0: And yes, like,
1: you know, we don't want to rely on that. So I think it's really leaning, like, leaning into the community and having that community understand, like, hey, we are having impact. So our annual report just went out yesterday. So I would encourage people to take a look at that. And you know, always looking for sponsorships to sponsor events. You know, obviously we have a lot of eyes on us. And then, yeah, like, think about what means, what your, what means, like, in your development, like, so that's something that's meaningful to you. You know, do you want to see a better play, a better world? I mean, like, what, that's how it works, right? And I think, you know, every little bit counts from, you know, skip a cup of coffee. One day, and that goes far for a small nonprofit that is, you know, changing the world.
0: One child at a time, one dad at a time.
1: I
0: was thinking about a few years ago during the Biden administration, the then U.S. Surgeon General issued a report, a significant report on the epidemic of loneliness. In our country, and it's I read the whole thing, and it might be 30 pages, and I think about how the less isolated people are, the more community they have, they are safer, and we are safer as a community. I don't need to talk about some of the violence we see in this country. So, Marlon, why does this work of Dad Guild matter?
1: Oh, like I said, it matters because we can see the harm done from, we've seen the harm that has been caused when men are not engaged in ways that are engaged in ways that sort of help families thrive. That when men are not engaged in ways that help communities, families thrive.
0: Yep.
1: Right. And that's why it matters. It matters because we are doing something that is somewhat going against what the norm. And so it's something that, like, I just love watching and being part of this community as well.
0: Super. Yeah. So for folks who want to learn more about Dad Guild, where should they go?
1: They can go to our website at dadguild.org. Visit our, you know, go check out our podcast, Dad Pod. We have our Instagram, Facebook, Dad Guild.
0: Super. So, listeners, you have been listening to the Present Time interview with Marlon Fisher, Development Director of Dad Guild here in Vermont. Marlon, thank you so much for appearing on the show.
1: Thank you for having me.
0: It's been a pleasure chatting with you. And listeners, know that I'll be posting the audio on the Present Time Facebook page along with some of the contact information for Dad Guilt. 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

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And this is Dave from the Zambonis. We write songs only about hockey for 26 years.

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3: Good morning. This is Monday, October 5th, and this is Morning Announcements, a weekly show about what's happening right here at the Media Factory. Sometimes we've got news and interviews. Today we're going to have a heck of a lot of music. I am your host today, Jen. And happy leaf peeper season. I hope that you're all managing to get around the state without too much trouble. Leaf peepers, if you're tuning in, welcome. Please check things out in Burlington. It's a great place to be. Take a little breather from all the mountains and hang out by the lake. It's a really beautiful time of year. We all love it. And yeah. I had a really last couple of weekends. I was really lucky. I got to go out and do some kind of touristy stuff, going to Bradford to see a dance performance called Forest by Hannah Dennison, who's a member here. And they do really interesting site-specific work. And this weekend, I went to the Vermont Sheep and Wool Festival in Tunbridge. Both of those drives were magnificent. And I kind of love if you drive out to higher elevations, you might see like the, you know, leaves are just about peak right now and it's gorgeous. But we still have a couple of weeks here in the Champlain Valley, which is kind of sweet too. So we get to enjoy it a little bit longer. I got a couple of really beautiful bright yellow trees near where I live. And yeah, so there's a lot going on. It's fall. It's busy time. Here at the Media Factory, it's a super fun time. We are starting off our residency, you could say, doing the concessions at Main Street Landing. They are doing their Halloween series of free movies this month. And this Tuesday, October 6th, we'll be there at Main Street Landing for Pet Cemetery. Movies free. And there's we were asking for donations for snacks. You can just come through, say hi, and totally enjoy one of these classic Stephen King movie that I'll be honest and say it's too sad for me, but I think a lot of people really love it. And then on Wednesday, join us here at the Media Factory for Audio Recording 101 at 6 p.m. That is a really good intro to microphones, to controlling audio, both with the devices you're using and understanding more about this recording space you are in. It's really good if you're doing radio, podcasts, if you're doing video. It's an all-around incredibly useful set of information. And then if that's exciting and you want to actually do some audio recording, you should join us on Saturday, October 10th at 1 p.m. That is going to be our intro to I was going to get you all set up for our orientation. That's the following week. But if you're getting ready to edit a project after doing a great audio recording, you should join us for Intro to Adobe Premiere Saturday the 10th. So that's like our beginner class. This is really the how do you use video editing software, how to use this particular video editing software. And later on in the month, we'll be offering some more advanced stuff. Actually, the following week, we have an editing part two for DaVinci Resolve. So you're going to see we have a really great roster of workshops. They are free or for donation if you can spare it. We love it. It really helps us continue to have workshops open to everybody. And we have a schedule booked pretty much through December now. So you can go online at mediafactory.org/learn and see everything that's coming up. Yeah, there's a lot of cool stuff. I'm pretty excited about our animation workshops coming up in the future, and we've got a really great set of talented staff here who love to share what they know. So yeah, hope to see you here. And now we're going to transition to the music part of the show. I have been discovering some really great music this year. There's a bunch of new albums that have come out in the last couple of weeks that have been with some bands that I enjoy and follow. And so I'm going to be sharing stuff from a bunch of different folks. And I'm not going to try not to talk too much because I want you to get to hear as much as possible. Also, I think sometimes talk is cheap and music is better. So we're going to start this off with Lime Garden, a band that I have recently really enjoyed, and their song All Bad Parts. Thanks for listening.

That was Closer by the Linda Lindez with Haley Williams. Before that, we had Chow Mein from Caroline Rose off her new EP. And we started off with Lime Garden with All Bad Parts. This is Morning Announcements. I'm your host, Jen. We are playing lots of music today. Lots of new stuff, lots of stuff by female vocalists I really enjoy. And yeah. It's going pretty well. I hope you're having a great Monday, too. I am going to try to cram as much music in as possible, but I also know if you just tuned in, you might not have heard what I shared earlier. A couple of great things going on this week. Actually, three interesting events at the Media Factory or with the Media Factory. Tuesday the 6th at 7 p.m., we're hosting concessions for the Main Street Landing Free Tuesday movie, Pet Cemetery. That's 7 p.m. Come a little early. The movie starts at 7. And then on Wednesday the 7th, we have Audio Recording 101 here at 6 p.m. at the Media Factory. Learn the basics of audio recording and get a good set of skills for doing pretty much anything with audio. And then Saturday on the 10th, you can get your editing on at Intro to Adobe Premiere. 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All right, I'm going to keep going. I've got some other great new stuff. This is coming up right now, Mary in the Junkyard. I saw Mary in the Junkyard open for Wet Leg right about this time last year in Montreal, and they put on a really good show. And I've got some new Sylvanesso coming up right after that, so stick around. As I said, this is Mary in the Junkyard with New Muscles.

need to go to the

That was Concrete Glen by Sylvanesso off of their new album, Ow, O-W. I gotta say, I don't know if it's the time of year or what, but that album is really fitting my vibe. I've been playing it a lot. There's some other real bangers on there. Some of them are explicit, so I can't play them on the radio, but it's a really fun listen. Before that, we had Mary in the Junkyard with New Muscles. This is Morning Announcements. I'm your host, Jen. We're wrapping up this show today. We've talked a little bit about what's going on this week. We're at Main Street Landing this Tuesday and at the end of the month for their free Tuesday movies. October is horror movies, which here, there's a bunch of us here who like horror movies. There's a bunch of us here who don't. But those of us who do, we get pretty excited about October because there's a lot of stuff out there to watch and enjoy. But also there's candy corn and cute costumes and dogs wearing costumes, which is probably the highlight of the month. Also, The Leaves. Beautiful. Talking earlier about it. Hope you get a chance to see them. As you all know, if you live in the area, you don't have to go to a famous leaf peeping site to see beautiful leaves. Honestly, my drive to work and my drive around town is gorgeous right now, and I'm really enjoying it. Hope you are too. Hope you're finding bright moments of happiness this week. And we've also got an audio recording 101 tomorrow night, an Adobe premiere on Saturday. See everything at mediafactory.org/learn. I'm going to be here 10 a.m. and 4:30 p.m. this week. Next week, you're going to have another wonderful DJ from our community. Thank you so much for listening to Community Radio. Have a great week. I'm going to end us now with a new song from Los Bichos and Chicha Libre. This is Conexiones.

Well, all right. If it's 5 o'clock on a Monday evening, and you're tuning into 99.3 FM WBTV LP in Burlington, Vermont, then you're listening to the Big Bag of Broken Glass broadcast, brought to you each week from the Media Factory in the South End of Burlington. Thanks for tuning in. My name is Vic Izzo, and great to be back in the studio after a week of kind of just incredibly beautiful weather here in the Burlington area. If you were outside at all this weekend, you can attest to the fact that it was just like, I often think of it as like the fluorescent colors remind me of like rainbow sherbet, like out in the trees, like you could eat them and they would be sweet and they would be like rainbow colored maple. It's kind of how I think of it. But I'm glad you're tuning in on this evening as the fall, the autumn starts to kind of creep into our consciousness and into the external parts of our lives outside our windows. I feel so lucky to live in a part of the world where we see this beautiful, beautiful coloring. So thanks for tuning in. And of course, as I always say, I feel incredibly blessed just that opportunity to play beautiful music for beautiful people like you. So thanks for tuning in. This week, we have a special edition, the second installment of the top 15 countdown that goes to 16. And it's from 2025 because when I originally put together this playlist a year ago, the radio station I was previously was on, that this show was broadcast on, theradiator.org, shuttered its windows and closed its doors, and I was unable to broadcast this countdown. So luckily I found a new home here at WBTV LP, and I feel incredibly grateful to have that opportunity. And I'm going to share the second installation. If you didn't tune in last week, I'm going to go over the top 16 albums from last year. So these are albums that I visited the most, basically. I'm not ranking these based on kind of like a Pitchfork review of like technical or lyrical expertise, or I'm comparing it to kind of in an artistic way. It's more of like what I enjoyed the most. And I think that's how most people kind of approach music and how they listen to music is, what do I like to listen to when it comes on? So anyway, so that's kind of the ground rules. So I'll count back from 16 up to 7. And then this week we're going to be doing the top 6. We're also going to be doing my favorite compilation album. And then if we have time, I'll do my favorite reissue from last year. So coming at 16, we had last week Car Seat Headrest with The Scholars. Really great album from Will Toledo. And number 15, we had Wednesday with Bleeds. And then coming in at number 14, we had Ryan Davis and the Roadhouse Band with New Threats from the Soul. Then we had Flory with Sounds Like. Julian Baker and Taurus with their compilation that was... let's check that. Hold on a second. I'm not sure. No, there we go. I feel like my levels were a little bit lower than they normally are. But so coming in at number 13 was Flory with Sounds Like. And then Julian Baker and Taurus coming in with Send a Prayer My Way, a collaboration between those two. And then number 11, the beautiful sound of Joan Shelley with Real Warmth. And then coming in at number 10, we had Sophie Tucker with Butter. And then as we kind of forayed into the top 10, we had coming in at 9, we had Hamilton Lighthouser, formerly of the Walkmen, from This Side of the Island. And then Dijon with Baby at number 8. And then finally at number 7, we had Vendran Suaves Lluvias from Silvana Estrada. And now that brings us into the top 6 albums. And coming in, let me see, 6, 5, 4, 3, 2. I think I'm calling this a tie. And coming in 6, I never can really get the right number because I want to share so many new albums with folks. And so I do this thing of saying, this is a tie coming in number 6. So coming in number 6, I'm gonna play first is S.G. Goodman. They had an amazing album last year called Planting by the Signs. And I've been a fan of S.G. Goodman since their debut album, 2 albums ago. And I remember hearing S.G. Goodman's voice and
instantly hooked. Kind of like a unique kind of country, Kentucky voice that just captures like a whole history of people in it, I feel like. And so I'm going to play the track called Nature Child. And it's a really beautiful album cover too. It's like a turtle, and she says that the album was emblematic of a childhood growing up in Kentucky. So this right here is S.G. Goodman coming in at number 6 on the top 15 countdown that goes to 16. And this is Nature's Child here on The Bag Glass.

0: Well, all right. That right there, Duran Jones and the Indications here on the Bag of Glass. You're listening to 99.3 FM WBTV LP in Burlington, Vermont. My name is Vic Izzo, and this is a Big Bag of Broken Glass broadcast. And I'm here every Sunday. Oh, Sunday. I keep on saying that because I used to have a Sunday show forever, and it's Monday. Monday at 5 p.m., streaming online, of course, if you're not tuning in from the radio dial. You can stream us at 993wbtv.org. Thanks for tuning in. And as I mentioned at the top of the show, this is the top 15 countdown that goes to 16. And that track was just coming in at number 5. We had a tie at number 6. We're just counting down 6 up to 1 this evening. After the next song or next album, I'll go through the 16 again. I'm not going to do it every single break. That could get kind of boring for those folks who are tuning in for the whole show. But coming in at number 6, we had a tie between S.G. Goodman's Planting by the Signs, and we played the track Nature's Child on that, which is just a beautiful album centered around kind of that concept of using other types of non-chronological types of ways of thinking about time as it relates to plant development and life development. So it's pretty interesting. There's a really great interview with S.G. Goodman, I think, on the World Cafe from last year, if you're looking for more information about that album. And then the next album was from Tunde Adebimpe, and you may know him from TV on the Radio, the primary lyrical composer of their music, and also an actor who was in the Skeleton Crew, the Star Wars film, Skeleton Crew, which is really great. He was awesome in that. He was the father of one of the Skeleton Crew, one of the kids that got together. And that album's called The Black Bolts, and that track was Magnetic. And then coming in at number 5 was Duran Jones and the Indications. And Duran Jones and the Indications are one of the best kind of retro soul acts out there. And their drummer, Aaron Fraser, who dominated most of the vocals on that falsetto is the drummer, Aaron Fraser, and he's a great musician and has some solo albums that are also really amazing. But that's the one song of the album where they're kind of going back and forth, primarily dominated by Aaron Fraser, but Duran Jones coming in with his silky voice there. And that album's called Flowers. And the name of that song was If Not For Love. All right, so that brings us into the top 4 albums of 2025, last year, in my opinion. And coming at number 4 is a artist who, I mean, for a long time, I really like his stuff. I feel like I am not the rabid fan, but over the years, I've got to see him in concert, and my fandom has kind of just grown, and his music has kind of just like seeped slowly into my appreciation like bucket. And his latest album from 2025 was primarily acoustic album, him and just a guitar. And I think I like this version of his songwriting. I think his songwriting speaks more to just a stripped down version as opposed to some of his more rollicking music. And his name is Jason Isbell, and his album from last year was called Foxes in the Snow. So I'm going to play a couple tracks from these top 4 albums in case most people know who Jason Isbell is, but maybe some of these other artists you might not know, and you want to hear a couple songs to get and give a little bit more of a emphasis to these top 4 albums, because you never can play all of the album in one sitting, so at least on the radio. Anyhow, this right here is my favorite track on the album. It's called Bury Me, and this is Jason Bell coming in at number 4 on the top 15 countdown that goes to 16 here on The Bag of Glass.
1: Bury me where the wind don't blow, where the dust won't cover me, where the tall grass grows. Or bury me right where I fall, Tokyo to Tennessee,

Well, all right. That right there, of course, Jason Isbell coming in at number 4 on the top 15 countdown that goes to 16. And that album is called Foxes in the Snow. And that track we just played was a title track. And then before that, we had Bury Me. 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We're broadcasting from the Media Factory in South End of Burlington. And if you're not tuning in via the radio waves and you're tuning in at 993WBTV.org, thanks for tuning in. My name is Vic Izzo, and this is the Big Bag of Broken Glass broadcast. And coming in at number 3 is a debut album from, well, I guess it's technically, yeah, because I guess their first album was an EP, if I remember correctly. They're a band out of Chicago. Their name is Horse Girl. And the name of the album is called Phonetics On and On. And this album was produced by Kate LeBon, who was just here in Burlington a week ago, actually. And I wasn't able to go to that show because I was actually doing my radio show here. And I couldn't fit them both in for lots of reasons, right? We can't do everything we want to do in a given week. And so you got to make sacrifices. So anyhow, I'm going to play a couple tracks from this album, and we're going to start off. What I love about Horse Girl is they're kind of, they're very young, I guess. They're like early 20s, maybe even like 19. I don't even know. They basically just kind of emerged out of Chicago recently, and they're playing. Their music really has an aged feel to it, kind of blending kind of old alt rock from like the 90s to new shoegaze kind of stuff and kind of like slacker rock kind of stuff. And I just love it. I think it's a perfect blend of all those genres. And I'm really excited to hear where they go next. And the production on this is significantly better than their first EP. So I'm going to play the track and start off with 2468, I guess. You could say 2468, but you'll know why it's actually 2468. All right, this is Horse Girl with 2468 coming in at number three of the top 15 countdown that goes to 16 here on The Bag Glass.

Well, all right. That right there, Horse Girl, Phonetics, on and on is the name of that album, and that track was called Information Content. 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My name is Vic Izzo, and this is the Big Bag of Broken Glass broadcast. I'm here every Monday evening from 5 to 6 p.m., and if you're tuning in online, you're tuning in online at 993WBTV.org. Thanks for tuning in. Before that track, we had two tracks from that album, because that album is coming in at number 3 on the top 15 countdown. That goes to 16 of 2025 albums. And you might be saying, if you're just tuning in, why are we doing a 2025 countdown? Well, if you know, you know. Or you can find out somehow. Anyhow, so this week we're only counting down the top 6 of the top 15, that goes to 16, and I'm just going to rehash those top 6. We will move into number 2, and then I'll play my favorite album of compilations, tribute album, and then we'll unveil the number 1 album of 2025 as per the Bag of Glass. All right, so coming in at number 6, we had a tie with S.G. Goodman and Planting by the Signs, and Tunde Adebimbe with The Black Bolts, of course, from TV on the Radio. And then coming in at number 5, we had Duran Jones and the Indications with Flowers, which is a really beautiful album cover, by the way. And then coming in at number 4, we had Mr. Jason Isbell with Foxes in the Snow. And then coming in at number 3, like I just said, was Horse Girl, the young Chicago outfit, with Phonetics, On and On. And coming in at number 2 is an album that took the world by storm, and I do mean the world by storm, in 2025, including my household, my friends, and the Super Bowl. So coming in at number 2 here on the top 15 countdown, top 15 countdown that goes to 16 is, of course, the incomparable Bad Bunny, with Debbie Tirar Más Fotos, and we're going to play two tracks off of that album, and we're going to start with Vueltita, and we'll play Turista también, also. All right, here we go, Vueltita with Bad Bunny here on, coming at number 2 on the Bag of Glass.

Well, all right. That right there, I mean, does that person need any introduction? Let's be honest. That, of course, Bad Bunny. You're listening to WBTV LP 99.3 FM, Burlington, Vermont. And this is the Big Bag of Broken Glass broadcast. And I'm Vic Izzo, and we're doing the top 15 countdown that goes to 16 of 2025 albums. And as always, we're streaming from the Media Factory in the south end of Burlington. And I'm going to count. That was number two. Bad Bunny coming in at number two with Debí Tirar Más Fotos. And I'm going to go all the way back to 16. And if you don't know what I'm referencing as far as the top 15 countdown that goes to 16, that's another if you know, you know. So good luck with that. Coming at number 16, we had Car Seat Headrest with The Scholars. Coming in at 15, we had Wednesday. Just Bleeds is the name of the album. Coming in at 14, we had Ryan Davis and the Roadhouse Band with New Threats from the Soul. Coming at 13 is Burlington's very own Flory with Sounds Like. Coming in at 12, we had a compilation between Julian Baker and Taurus with Send a Prayer My Way. Coming in at 11 was Joan Shelley with Real Warmth. Coming in at 10 is the duo Sophie Tucker with Butter. Coming in at 9, Hamilton Lighthouser of The Walkmen. Well, formerly of The Walkmen, they are no longer together. This Side of the Island. Coming in at 8, we had Dijon with Baby. Coming in at 7, we had Silvana Estrada with Rendon Suaves U.S. And then coming in at number 6, we had Nature's Child from S.G. Goodman. And that track actually had, the track was Nature's Child. The album is called Planting by the Signs. And that track had Bonnie Prince Billy on it, which was pretty awesome. And we had a tie for number 6 with Tunde Adebimpe of TV on the Radio with his solo album, The Black Bolts. And then coming in at number 5, we had Duran Jones and The Indications with Flowers. And coming in at number 4 was Jason Isbell with Foxes in the Snow. Number 3, the young outfit out of Chicago, Horse Girl with Phonetics On and On. And then coming in at number 2, Bad Bunny, as I just said. All right, so looks like we have enough time to play a couple songs from the number 1 album and one song from my favorite compilation album of 2025. And so I'm going to play that, and then we'll come back. I'll introduce the number 1 album of 2025, in my opinion. And then I'll send you off to start your week. Maybe you knew all these albums. Maybe you've been listening to them for like the last year. Maybe you have not. But that's the idea. So, to get you turned on to some music or get you listening to some music that you like. So it should be no surprise to anyone that listens to this show or my previous show to know that I'm a huge Jason Molina fan. Jason Molina of Songs Ohio and Magnolia Electric Company and all the other kind of small little collaborations that he had. And there was a tribute album that came out last year. And he seemed to have had a renaissance. His music has had a renaissance in recent years because a lot of the indie rock community has kind of taken on his memory and incorporated a lot of his music into their own music, like metaphorically and literally. And so I'm going to play one of my favorite Jason Molina songs. And this is MJ Lenderman doing one of the best versions of this song. The track is called Just Be Simple, and this is MJ Lenderman from the tribute album, I Will Swim to You, here on The Bad Glass.

Well, all right. That right there is, of course, MJ Lenderman doing a cover of the Jason Molina, well, technically, that was Songs Ohio, off of Magnolia Electric Company, which was the album, which would be later then become the name of his new band, which is kind of funny. We lost Jason in 2013, sadly, but that album just, I think everything about that album kind of is perfect, and everything about that song is perfect. And that tribute album is called I Will Swim to You, and that's my favorite, no surprise, my favorite compilation album of 2025, a tribute album to Jason Molina. And I was going to play a track from my favorite reissue, which last year it was also, and again, these are kind of really big names in music. It's usually not that way when I feel like I find these, because there are a lot of obscure compilations that come out that I think are really fantastic, but it's hard to turn my focus away from a Jason Molina. And maybe that is obscure to some people, perhaps not. But this person certainly is, who was actually just one of the headliners for Tom Morello's recent Power to the People concert. Bruce Springsteen, in, I guess it was coordinated with the release of the movie, I'm forgetting the name of it, that they just did on the Born to Run time frame, The River. I can't remember what it was. I didn't see it, but I want to see it. And they released an expanded edition of Nebraska. It's called Nebraska 82, like the year 82 when it was released. And I was going to play a song of that, but we don't have enough time to do that. And actually, I'm not going to have enough time to play two songs off the number one album, so I'll play one song. Maybe, I guess, it's one of those things that this lovely gem of an album, maybe it'll make you go back instead of hearing two songs and being like, oh, I don't want to listen to that, or that's enough for me. Maybe it'll force you to explore this album more. And the album that comes in number one for the top 15 countdown that goes to 16 of 2025 albums is an album called What of Our Nature. It's a folk album that is in many ways a traditional protest album in many ways. I got the opportunity to see the duo that put this together at the Newburgh Folk Festival this past summer, and I was on the verge of tears how beautiful it was. If you're ever into the folk festival, you have to find your way to your, if you really want to see an artist, because there's so many artists, you have to find your way there early. Usually like sometimes the artists perform, wait for everyone to leave so you can get close up, and that's what we did. And got right up in front, and the two of them, Hilly Hendrix and Max Garcia Conover, sat on stage and just delivered just an inspirational and beautiful rendition of all the songs off of this album. This isn't their first collaboration. They had a collaboration previously from a couple, six years ago maybe. But they went to Spain together and they recorded this album in like a week or something like that. So I'm going to play this. This is a really beautiful album. I'm going to play my favorite song on the album, and probably my favorite song of the past of 2025. The song's called Cowboying, and this is Cowboying from Hilly Hendrix and Max Garcia Conover. What of Our Nature, the number one album of 2025, in my opinion, coming next year. Oh, what was that? All right, something's playing on there. All right, here we go. Cowboying. Have a great week, everybody.

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I'm your host, Hannah Joy, a wellness enthusiast, to-do list champion, and certified yoga teacher. 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

Welcome back, everyone. I hope you had a great weekend. I am so excited for today's episode. I feel like it will almost feel like an unintended part two to last week's episode, which was all about kind of getting comfortable being alone, finding friends in your 20s, and being alone and what that entails. So today's episode, I'm really excited about. I'm calling it the opportunity crisis of your 20s. And I feel like it's kind of like a joke how everyone says like your 20s are the best years of your life. I'm 23 and I feel like I've heard that so much. Like you're young, you're free, the world is your oyster. And I feel like I've had so many times where I'm sitting there listening to that and I'm like, cool, I love that for me. But I also have no idea what I'm doing. So we are going to talk about that today. But as always, before we start on our main segment, our opening segment, starting with our weekly review, it is officially fall, guys. Oh my gosh, it is getting chilly. I am like freezing in my apartment. I have been in sweaters for the last week, basically only. The leaves are looking so beautiful, so bright. I think it's officially like peak foliage season. I went hiking at Bay State Park in Colchester this past weekend and with the Junior League, and it was so beautiful. Oh my gosh, it was stunning. But I was in like leggings and a little turtleneck long sleeve because it was so cold. But it was such beautiful views. You could see the lake, you could see the trees, and I don't know, it felt like the perfect fall little like hike. I also started my Pure Barre training this past weekend. Oh my gosh, it is a lot. Pure Barre teaching in general seems like it's going to be a lot of multitasking. I think it will definitely be a challenge to finish the training just because it's a lot of memorization and it will really take a lot of my time management skills because I'm doing it on top of school, on top of work, on top of all of the other things I'm doing. But I am determined to make it work and I'm so excited for when I am on the mic and officially a teacher. I also, this past few weeks, have been sick. I had the cold and then the flu. And then I feel like living with my partner, it felt like a revolving door because like I would get sick, then I would feel better, he would get sick, and it's just been like, oh my gosh. So I'm hoping this week we're both fully recovered and stay that way. I think I told you all this, but I can't remember. I've been doing a pole class series at Line Studio, and oh my gosh, guys, whenever our instructor like demonstrates, I am in awe of her. Oh my gosh, she always like kills it and looks so stunning and flowy. I will say though, I'm really proud of myself because I do feel like it feels better than when I tried before. I did a couple just random here and there classes before, and I like didn't even get off the ground. So I was happy I at least have gotten off the ground. I've sometimes had a little bit of spin. I definitely have a little bit more arm strength and body awareness now, which feels good. But I still don't have like the flow or pizzazz, even if I can do the moves. Like they don't look nice. So yeah, I think I'll probably will be signing up. Probably not until the new year, just because I'm so busy, but for another series to keep building on the skills. But it has been so fun. And I know I talked like quite a few episodes ago on this idea of like trying hobbies in your 20s and how you don't have to put the pressure on yourself for them to be like perfect or for you to be great at them. And I feel like this has been a prime example because I'm definitely like the worst one in the room, but that's okay. Like I'm vibing, I'm moving my body, and like that's all that matters. Let's see, what else? Oh, I think I've told you all I've been working with a couple, I don't want to call it them like career coaches or life coaches, they're like inspiration coaches. I don't really know how to explain them, but with one of them I'm working on something really, really exciting. It's a new project that I'm really excited about and I can't wait to announce it. I definitely won't announce it until
the new year, even maybe like March-ish. But I'm so, so excited. It is wellness related. That will be the only hint I will give you. But I'm so excited to have something that is going to be completely mine that I'm really going to put my energy into. I am really going to be just in like the thinking stages for now because I really can't execute anything until the new year because everything is so crazy right now. But talking about everything being so crazy, I, one, am like almost halfway done with the semester. Oh my gosh. I guess more, honestly, like a third of the way, but like I'm getting there. And that is so exciting because I think I told you all this might be my last semester of grad school. So I'm so, so excited about that. I know I've also talked to you all about potentially doing a second master's. And after a lot of reflection and thinking, I think I am still going to apply to both of the ones I was interested in just to, if I change my mind, I have them, like I've already applied and gotten accepted and stuff like that. But I'm actually thinking I'm not going to do a second master's for many reasons. One, like education as a whole, sadly, is just like being valued a little bit less. So I don't really know if it makes sense in that, in this world, in this economy, in this like, yeah, state of living where I feel like education and having multiple degrees isn't necessarily holding the same value as it used to. So that's kind of one consideration. The second is that neither the master program I was thinking of starting was like quite the right fit. Like I liked pieces of each of them, but neither of them were like, this is exactly what I need to like pivot my career or change my career or really like get me to the next level. So I'm now thinking about maybe instead of doing a second master's to do a couple different certificates. So I'm looking into some, one is in project management, one is in more just like general business. It's almost like a mini MBA, I would kind of say. And then one is in fashion marketing. And I really like that one. It's through Parsons and it has like an influencer marketing course and an experiential marketing course. So we will see, lots that I'm just thinking about. But yeah, I also, speaking of career, work, stuff like that, I'm officially booked for my first work conference, which I am so, so excited for. I've always wanted to go on like a work trip or like, yeah, like a work trip or work conference. So I've done like a lot of like one day ones that are just local, but I've never done, I guess I've done a couple with like PRSA, Public Relations Society of America, in college, but it wasn't really like a work conference, I guess. It was a conference. I guess that's been my closest, but I don't know. I'm so excited. I'm going with a couple of my coworkers and it's in Denver, Colorado, which I am so, so excited for. I think I'm going to end up seeing one of my friends from college and her partner and stay with them for a couple of days after, which will be so fun because I haven't caught up with them in like a year. So yeah, let's see what else. My ice skating lessons are still going well. I did lose my Apple Watch the last time. So I'm really, really hoping when I go there this Saturday, it will still be there or be in a lost and found. To be fair, obviously you don't care about it too much. I don't because it literally, the battery life is like 10 minutes, it feels like. Not really, but it's like a day, like, and not even a full day. Like I can't wear it to bed. Like I have to charge it each night. So I really do just need a new one in general. But yeah, I lost it. So I know exactly where I left it too. So I'm hoping someone saw it because I left a little bit earlier than some other people from my skating group. So I'm hoping someone saw it, grabbed it, one of the instructors and one of the students. But speaking of things I lost, I randomly like a month ago found my AirPod Pros that I have lost for like 2 years. I kid you not. I literally in my last apartment thought I lost it somewhere in my apartment or just like out and about. When I moved, I was like, okay, this is my chance. Like if I'm gonna find it, this is when I will find it. And I didn't. So I was convinced. I was like, okay, like it's gone, whatever. I have like Beats headphones, so I wasn't really worried. I was like, that's what I wear to the gym anyways. And like, I'm not really needing like headphones much. I don't really use them for work or anything like that. So I wasn't really worried about it. I was like, whatever. I have like other ways to listen to music and like, yeah. But I was cleaning out my car like a month ago. I found them like shoved under my like driver's seat.
I was shocked. And even better, they work. They work. I charge them and they literally still work. I was shocked. So yeah, if you lost something, don't give up hope. Maybe you will find it. But yeah, my goal of the week is really to just feel confident going into the first video submission for my peer bar training. So it's like in different sections your peer bar training, and you have to like basically prove that you know a part of the like training before you move on to the next section. So I'm really hoping that like not only that like I can do it, but I feel confident doing it. You know, I don't want to feel like nervous or like unsure. I want to be able to walk in before I submit my video and before I like record my video being like, I know I've got this, I know it's gonna go great, and just like have that be the vibe. So yeah, my current obsession is actually a sweet treat, which I used to eat this a lot as a little sweet treat, but it's just a normal croissant. I love the ones from Killinger's Bread Co. With some maple syrup. So I'll like put it in the air fryer for like 5 minutes and then I'll just like put a little bit of maple syrup on top, and oh my gosh, chef's kiss, so good. My word or quote of the week this week, it will be a quote, and the quote is from Reese Witherspoon actually, and the quote is, I thought I knew everything about love and relationship in my 20s. The ignorance of youth is bliss. As you get older, you start to realize that you don't really know anything, and life is a great traveling journey. Life is unexpected. You just never know what's going to happen. I'll say that one more time. Once again, this is by Reese Witherspoon. I thought I knew everything about love and relationships in my 20s. The ignorance of youth is bliss. As you get older, you start to realize that you don't really know anything, and life is a great traveling journey. Life is unexpected. You just never know what's going to happen. And I feel like that fits in perfectly with this episode's theme of the opportunity crisis of your 20s and this idea of like, you really don't know what's going to happen next, and anything could happen next. So before we get into the main segment, let's start with our first song, which is going to be Any Road by George Harrison. Once again, this is Any Road by George Harrison.

once again. That is Any Road by George Harrison. What a great song to get us started. Moving on to the main segment. So, what is the possibility crisis to me? I feel like as a kid, life has so much that's just kind of like a track. You know, you go to school, you get good grades, then you move on to the next grade, and then you graduate. And then for me, I went to college, and there's structure there. You know, there's a syllabus you get at the beginning, you have deadlines, you have someone telling you kind of what's next, and you get gold stars and A's for doing it right. And then I feel like after college, it just stops. There's no syllabus, no next level, nobody's like giving you a good star for a good life decision. So then you just have to decide everything like by yourself. And I feel like the more options we have, I feel like after college we have so many options. Like even after high school, you know, you start to get that where it's like, what's like college or university do I want to go to? Do I want to stay in the US? Do I want to stay in my state? Do I want to move out of state, move out of country? You start to have those little bit of choices, like what do I want to major in? Who do I want to choose for friends? Stuff like that, that is a little bit more shaped by you. But then after college, like, or after you graduate, whatever level you're graduating from, like, you have so many options, like where you want to live, the career, the friends, like the hobbies, that like so many things. And I feel like the more options we have, the more anxious and less satisfied we feel with whatever we pick. Like, for example, this is something that me and my partner experience often, where we will want to watch a show or a movie. It's better now because we started finding one show that's like many seasons, so we don't have to have this issue. But there was a time when we weren't really watching shows and we were more just watching movies, and we would spend literally like 30 minutes trying to pick a movie, and then by then it would be so late or we'd be so like over it that we'd end up not watching anything. And I feel like that is how life feels like in your 20s. Like in the 20s, especially now, like you can see what everyone else is choosing in real time. You can see your old classmate that just got engaged, your cousin that just bought a house, you know, someone from your home moved to New York City and has the like perfect seeming morning routine, or someone quit her job and is doing like trips in Bali. You know, like your brain is really able to see every possible life at once, and then I feel like it forces you or makes you feel behind in all of them, when in reality you can't live all those lives. Like you can only live yours, but I feel like your brain just like doesn't care. I also think that after college and in your 20s, there's just like pressure to make your time in your life meaningful. Like I feel like so many people say to like follow your passion and find your purpose, and like, yeah, that's sweet advice, but it makes it sound like there's one perfect path and that you failed if you missed it or haven't found your passion or your purpose. And so I feel like the result is, or at least for me, has been that I just like freeze because like I'm so scared of picking the wrong thing that I end up picking nothing, and then time passes and I feel worse, and then I've done nothing, and then I'm anxious about not doing anything. And I don't know, I've just been thinking a lot about this because I feel like me and a lot of my friends are going through this. And one, if you're relating to this, it doesn't mean something is wrong with you. I feel like it's a very normal response to a very big transition. And I feel like your 20s is just like a big transition. Like the whole 10 years of your 20s, I feel like is a big transition. And I'd honestly be more worried about someone who felt zero anxiety about, unless you have a good reason, like you really have known forever what you want to do and you're doing that, great. But there's still other choices that you have to make. One example I have is like, as you guys know, I'm a very calculated person, I would say, with everything I do. So right now I'm 23 and I feel like I often have these thoughts of like, by 25, I should have X. By 27, I should have Y. By 30, I should have Z. And it will literally keep me up at night, like doing this kind of like life math. And there was one night in particular, maybe like a year.

experience a lot of people have in your 20s. Like, I think that's important because I think you're not behind. You're in the possibility crisis. Like, it's a true thing. And I think the more I talk to people, the more I realize, like, a lot of people are experiencing it. Even if you're not in your 20s, I feel like a lot of people experience it. And yeah, so I'm gonna play another song, but before I do, I want you to think, and what is one thing that is feeling stuck in your life? Before that, we'll go into our next song, which will be Freedom of Choice by Devo, I think. This is Freedom of Choice by Devo.

Once again, that is Freedom of Choice by Devo. So I want to take a step back and kind of explain where all this is coming from, because you might be like, you seem like someone who has everything kind of planned, and yes, but even I am definitely experiencing this. And so this kind of inspiration for this episode started because me and my best friend Abby, we have had, especially recently, but like for months now, have been having this conversation about how the 20s are both exciting and frightening. For both reasons, like the possibilities are endless, which is both exciting and frightening. And again, like I hear so much like the world is your oyster, which

is like thrilling for a few minutes, but then it sounds really scary. And I feel like it's so scary because when anything is possible, like you could pick the wrong thing. And I'm 23, she's 24, so like almost nothing is locked in our lives. Even the things that we think are locked in maybe aren't. You know, we could move to a new city next month, really, if we really wanted to. We could switch careers, we could start a business, we could fall in love, break up, or be single and thriving. We could go back to school, we could turn a hobby into like a business. Like there's just so much, and I feel like we're in what we're calling like the pre-quarter life crisis, because we're not 25 yet, so it's not technically like a full quarter life crisis, but we can feel it coming. I feel like we're like on the top of the roller coaster while it's clicking up the hill, and we're like, oh no, oh no, oh no, I feel it coming. And we've really talked about it in like many different ways. Like, yes, career-wise, it's just like, am I doing what I'm supposed to be doing? Like, do I want to keep this job forever? Do I not? Like, in relationships, she just recently got out of a relationship. I'm in a relationship right now. So like even that, and then like hobbies, like what do I even like? Is there one thing that I really like want to put all my attention into as a hobby? Like dreams and aspirations, like what do I actually want? It seems like such like a big question. And it is a big question. And then we're both like so project-based, like we're always having little like side things we're working on. So like even with that, like what of these like 10 ideas that we have do we actually want to start? And it all boils down to one question of like, what's next? And it's not that we have no options. It's that like we have so many options and so many things we're interested in, so many things that give us energy, but there's no sign saying like which is right. It's almost like if we were like standing at like the biggest buffet in the world, but you're like too scared to pick up a plate in case you miss the good stuff. Like that is how it feels. And like it also feels like everyone else already has a full plate and I'm just there like holding mine with nothing on it. Like that feels like the most accurate description of your 20s I've ever heard. So as we continue today's episode, I'm really thinking of like two threads for today. One is this idea of stepping out of your comfort zone, whether it's moving, trying something new, putting yourself out there. And also the second one of knowing we still have time to bounce back. And even if you're not in your 20s, like I believe at any age you have time to bounce back. And I think that's the part we often forget, because that without that thinking in mind, it makes the stepping out of your comfort zone scary. So let's keep going. Next, I want to talk a little bit about why like your comfort zone maybe isn't actually a comfort zone, which might sound crazy, but I really feel like the only way out of the possibility crisis is through action. I'm such a thinker. I think I'm an executor and doer too, but I'm also quite a bit of a thinker. And I think the opportunity crisis is one thing you can't think your way out of. Yes, I'm big for journaling and pros and cons lists, asking your friends, like reading articles, all that is helpful up to a point. But at some point, you have to actually just try something. You have to actually just take an action. And that's terrifying because, again, like trying means you might fail. But like, you need to do it. Like, I feel like I really believe you should just do it. I feel like I'm Nike right now. But whether it's like moving or starting something or applying for something, like just do it. And also then after you do it or before you do it, it's like, well, what if it doesn't work? But I feel like, again, the comfort zone isn't actually comfortable. It's really just familiar. I feel like we're often staying in something, whether it's a job or a city or a routine or a situation or relationship that isn't making us happy. It's just like predictable. And our brains love predictable things. Like our brains love when it can know what happens next and knows how to handle it. And even if we're a little bored or unhappy, I think we have a tendency to like know the script and stick with the script. But I think the comfort zone also shrinks like the longer you stay in it. Like the less new stuff you have, like the more scary new stuff feels. It's like a muscle. Like if you don't use it, it becomes weaker, which that
relates to my previous episode last couple weeks ago that was on, oh my gosh, why can't I even think of it, what it was on? That was on, oh yeah, being alone and like spending time being alone. And like I said, it was a muscle that you have to keep practicing and trying. And at first, just like when you first go into the gym, it's hard. And then the more you do it, the easier it gets. One example I can give is like starting this podcast. Like I was terrified to start this podcast. I've been wanting to start a podcast for like 4 years, I want to say now. I took a podcast class when I studied abroad in New Zealand. I've always loved podcasts since like middle school, and I really wanted to start one, but I was so terrified. I literally like replanned and re-scripted my little intro like 9 times, and I had so much doubt of like, who am I to have a podcast? Like, is anyone even going to listen? And if I waited until I felt ready, I'd still be waiting. And yes, if you were here for the first few episodes, they were very, very messy. The audio was a little bit weird. I probably said like 400 times, but I did it, and now people are listening, and now I love it. And that is because I did the muscle work of keep showing up, keep doing this podcast, keep doing the episodes. And now I feel so much more comfortable than I did that very first time. I feel like for me, when I think about the possibility crisis, one area it especially has focused on is moving. I think I've said this before, but me and my partner are definitely planning on moving in like 1 to 2 years. We will have to for his job. And I have never like moved out of Vermont. I've lived here most of my life. I studied abroad for like 6 months, but I don't know if that counts. I think it does because it was so far away, but like I've never fully moved completely. And it's something me and my friends talk about constantly. Like, I have so many friends now that are moving, and I don't know, I've just like romanticized it in my head. I love this idea of like new city, new me. If you've listened to like my New Year's episodes, you know I always say I love a hard reset, and I feel like nothing is a harder reset than moving to a new city. But it's also so scary. Like, you're leaving your people, you're leaving your routines, you know, my favorite like coffee shops, my favorite restaurants, my favorite like yoga studios. Like, you're moving and starting over where oftentimes no one knows you. And again, like I experienced that a little bit when I studied abroad in New Zealand, and that was so different because it was also a new country and a new part of the world. And so I was navigating all of that, but I had friends and I had school and I had things that still felt familiar, I guess. And so like I obviously will be moving with my partner, so that will feel familiar, and my dog, which will feel familiar, but there's a lot of it that won't feel familiar. And that is like a huge leap, obviously, moving to a new city. But if you want to or are thinking of something big like that, a new job, a new city, you can start small. Like, whether it's like I talked about last episode, going to a class or event alone, maybe just like posting something you've been scared to post, or maybe just taking a solo weekend trip. Like, similar to what I talked about last episode, like small brave things add up. If you get used to putting yourself in little uncomfortable moments, that will stack up until you look up and you're like somewhere totally different and doing something you never expected to do. I always like to think, whenever I'm on the fence about something scary, like asking myself which choice would future me thank me for. Like, not how I feel right now scared, but when I'm 30 or 35, looking back, like almost every time future you will say like, girl, just do the thing. Like, honestly, 9 times out of 10, most of the time future you will say to do it. So give yourself permission to be bad at it. We think we have to be good immediately or it's not worth doing. I talked a little bit in the opening segment about how like my pole class, my ice skating, I'm definitely not the best at it. But I'm a beginner, and I know I'm a beginner, and beginners are supposed to be bad. Like, that's literally what a beginner is. It's your first time, or, you know, first few times trying something. So whether it's a first draft of something you're writing, a first video
you're posting, maybe it's your first month at a new job or first week in a new city, like, all are allowed to be awkward. Like, you are allowed to be a beginner. Like, tell it to yourself. I'm allowed to be a beginner. I feel like that's just such a freeing sentence that we don't often hear and don't often believe also. We'll get into our next song, which is It's My Life by The Animals. Once again, this is It's My Life by The Animals.

once again. That's It's My Life by The Animals. We've talked a lot about this first kind of thread of stepping out of your comfort zone. And now I want to touch on the second thread, which is knowing we still have time to bounce back. And I feel like that is what makes the first half of like stepping outside of your comfort zone bearable. I feel like the hesitation about failing is like crippling sometimes. At least for me, it really is. Like, I think so much about like, what if I move and I hate it? Or like, what if this idea absolutely flops? Or what if I apply for a job and get rejected? But I feel like it, especially when you're young, like, again, I'm 23. If it doesn't work, we can try again, which I love, you know? Like, you can try again. I was talking to one of my friends who, she moved out of Vermont, and I was asking her kind of like, what's next? What do you think? And she was like, I think I'm going to move to this city. And she was like, and I was like, oh, like, do you think you want to live there long term? And again, like, I'm so like, I don't know. I'm so like, I overthink it so much. And she's like, I don't know. She's like, I think I'm just going to go like at least for a year and then I'll see how I feel. And she's like, you know, maybe I'll live there if I really like it for longer, but maybe I'll just move. And I was like, oh my gosh. It was like a light bulb moment. I was like, yeah, you can do that. Like, you can do that. Like, I think I had this idea of like the 20s or like the final exam for like, you know, like the next grade, which is like your 30s. But like every decision is not permanent. If we choose the wrong job or city or person, like it won't ruin your life forever. It just won't. Like most decisions in any part of your life, but especially your 20s, are reversible. Like you can move back, you can quit your job, you can switch careers, you can end a relationship. Like you can try something, hate it, and pivot. No one's keeping score the way you think they are. No one's being like, oh my gosh, I can't believe she like moved there and ended up moving back. Like no one cares. And if you zoom out, it's like me, I'm in my 20s, like I might have 70 more years, 80 more years on this earth. Like I am at the opening credit stage of my story and I'm already panicking about the ending. Like why? I am not behind. I also think like failure, I like to reframe as information, not your identity. I feel like when something doesn't work, I often will like frame it as like, oh my gosh, I failed. And I have been trying to actively reframe it, not to be like, I'm a failure, I failed, but like that didn't work out. I learned that that wasn't for me. Like, it doesn't mean you're a failure, something doesn't work out. It means you learn something, whether that's what you don't want or what an environment is or isn't good for you. Like, you learn more about yourself than you knew before. And a lot of people with great successful lives have had messy, winding paths. They've changed majors, they've moved cities, they've had jobs they've hated, they had a business that didn't work. And oftentimes you listen to like business founders or again, people who are really successful, they'll talk about how these experiences became their stories and a sense of strength and a source of wisdom for them. Like they talk about those years as the foundation, not as the wasted time. An example is for me, I'm trying to think of a really good example of something I did that really, really failed. I have one actually. Speaking of changing majors, so I think I've talked about this before, but I went into undergrad determined I was going to be a lawyer. Since like seventh grade, I had it in my mind, I'm going to be a lawyer. That was my plan that I had for my life. I was like, I'm going to major in law. Double major in law and business admin because I wanted to be a corporate lawyer. I was going to take the LSAT, go to law school, and like become a lawyer. Like that was like my sure plan. And I liked it because it was so structured. Like when I look back at why I chose that, it was because it was something that was easy to follow, that like I knew what came next and I liked that certainty. But I ended up going to undergrad. I did start my undergrad with those two double majors. As I was taking the business admin classes, I was like, I hate finance. I
don't like some of these classes I'm taking at all. And I was like, I actually really like the marketing classes. And so I ended up switching my other business admin major to marketing, and I double majored in law and marketing. That's what I graduated with. And I ended up getting internships in marketing after college, going into marketing, and that has been my career path ever since. And again, if I look back, like seventh grade me, I was so sure. Like, I was so sure. And I remember having like an identity crisis when I switched majors, because I was like, it makes sense because I'm passionate about this and I think I'm good with marketing. But I remember having this identity crisis. I was like, this is a dream I've had since I was like in seventh grade. Like, I don't know. It just felt like everything fell apart and like the ground disappeared. And I was like, I've wasted all this time. Like, I literally would stay up in like high school researching, like practicing LSAT questions, researching different law schools. Like, I had my list of the top five law schools I wanted to go to. And like, I really thought I wasted all this time. And like, looking back, that whole experience taught me two things. One, like, majoring in business admin showed me that, you know, business admin isn't for me, and then maybe law wasn't even for me, and that marketing was the right for me. And two, I think a lot of that structure I had because I thought I was going to become a lawyer, and I kind of like prepared myself in middle school and high school for this kind of lifestyle I thought I had. I think a lot of that played well into like where I am now. I think it taught me a lot of like organization skills, a lot of researching different opportunities. I, again, spent hours researching like law schools and like what LSAT questions you need to study and how to prep yourself when you're in like college and studying for the LSATs and stuff like that. And so like, looking back, it wasn't a waste of time. It showed, gave me a lot of like the framework and helped me know what career path was right for me. So I don't know. I really feel like sometimes the detours are the road and can get you back on the main road you want to be with. That being said, I want to keep it real. Like, failing still hurts. Like, starting over is exhausting. Like, it was literally exhausting. So I had to take extra classes to catch up. And it did sting, and it still does. I still sometimes am like, oh, I really wish I did like follow through with that dream. And at the same time, though, I'm not. And both can be true. Like, you can be disappointed and be resilient and realize that, like, you're now doing what you should be doing. Like, both are true. You can cry, you can rant, but then get back up and, like, pursue what does feel right or what feels more right to you. Like, that is how bouncing back actually works. It's a process. It's not an instant feelings. I also think timelines are like so made up. Like, I don't know. I'm such a timeline person, but like, big picture, like, who really knows? Like, yes, you can plan to be married by this and have a career by this and have your life together by this, but like, nobody really made those up. Like, they're just cultural leftovers, and everyone's timeline is different. Like, comparing yourself to someone else's life is like comparing a Beyonce album to Kendrick Lamar. Like, both are incredible, but they're not on the same path. They're not on the same vibe. You are similar. Like, you're not, it's not one or the other. It can be both, and you can just be right where you are. We'll play a couple more songs before our closing. So the next song we will play is Did You Ever Have to Make Up Your Mind by The Loving Spoonful. Once again, this is Did You Ever Have to Make Up Your Mind by The Loving Spoonful.

once again. That was Did You Ever Have to Make Up Your Mind by The Lovin' Spoonful. Before I head out, I want to leave you with some practical tips of just some ways I've been able to reframe this idea of the possibility crisis and kind of stop myself from spiraling into a pre-quarter life crisis. The first is really just shrinking the question. So instead of thinking of like, what do I want to do with my whole life? Just breaking it down to what do I want to try this season? That way I'm not picking forever. I'm just picking the next chapter or even the next few months. The second is to run small experiments. I like to treat my life as a series of experiments, not final decisions. So if you're curious about a career, maybe shadow someone, take a short course, do a side project, like don't quit anything yet. Or if you're curious about a city, visit for a week. But just like little things like that, that are lower stakes, but give you real data to help you make a decision on the next step instead of just anxiety. The third is to write what you actually want. Like I like to open my notes app, set a timer for 10 minutes and like just think about what would I want, like not censoring myself, just really thinking like if I was in my ideal city, what would that look like? If I was in my dream job, what would that look like? What would my day to day look like? Like things like that. And some of your answers maybe will be silly. Some maybe will give you a truth that maybe you've been avoiding. The fourth is to audit your comparison sources. So if your scrolling makes you feel behind, like mute people, unfollow people, or set a time limit, you don't owe anyone your attention, and who you follow can really make you feel inspired or inadequate, so choose wisely. Five is to make a what's next board, not a what's perfect board. So just listing ideas and goals and dreams with no pressure to do them all. And then maybe just pick one and take one tiny step this week, whether it's an email, a sign up, or just a conversation you're having with someone. I feel like momentum can help you become more clear on what you want versus the other way around. Six is to lean on your people. Like, this is why this episode exists, because I was talking to my bestie and it made me realize I wasn't alone. So like, say the scary things out loud. Tell people you care about that like you feel lost or you're scared you're behind or you don't know what you're doing. They probably feel the exact same way or have felt the same way. The seventh is to do something just for joy. Not everything has to be for the next step. Whether it's a pottery class or learning a new song or a new workout or book club, like hobbies often show up when you stop trying to make them productive. Eight is just taking care of your body and brain with sleep, food, movement, sunlight, all of that. Make sure you're doing the things that make you feel good. Nine is to celebrate the small stuff, whether you sent an email, you tried a new thing, you went to an event even though you didn't want to. Those are all wins and will show you you're doing better than you may think. And 10 is to just let not knowing be a part of your journey. Nobody has it figured out, even the people who look like they do, I promise they don't. And confidence is often just really like pretending over a lot of uncertainty. And it's okay to say like, I don't know yet, but I'm figuring it out. Again, these are just a couple of tips to help you that have helped me and that I'm actively trying to work into my life. Thank you so, so much for spending part of your day with me. I invite you to connect on Instagram at Living In Tune Podcast or email me at livingintunepodcast@gmail.com. I hope you will tune in next week, and I invite you to DM me or email me maybe something you've been wondering about or curious about for your next move. And as always, a reminder that you don't have to have it all figured out. 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Once again, I'm your host, Hannah Joy. 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
1: And me, Otis. Glad to have all of you back.
0: Glad to have everybody back. We want to start this week with, we want to start this week with The Ballad of John and Yoko by the Beatles to kick off a Beatles discussion. So without further ado, here is The Ballad of John and Yoko.

0: And that was The Ballad of John and Yoko by The Beatles, written by John Lennon following, as I'm sure most of you can tell, his kind of wedding and honeymoon with Yoko Ono.
1: Wasn't it on the honeymoon? Written?
0: Was it written on the honeymoon?
1: Yeah.
0: Yeah, probably. It was recorded in April of 1969 during the sessions for Abbey Road. It was just John and Paul in the studio. Paul played drums.
1: Mm-hmm.
0: It was apparently one of the last great Beatles recording sessions where everything went well and was easy. And it was kind of an exception that proved the rule for that time when nothing was easy. And they were always fighting.
1: Of course.
0: But yeah, John Lennon is my favorite Beatle.
1: Hey, wait, I forgot that.
0: That is one of my favorite John Lennon songs. There's certainly some artists considerations with him.
1: You mean like a separate from the art from the artist situation?
0: Certainly.
1: Yes, of course.
0: But when it comes to the music that they made, I liked the songs he made best. Who's your favorite Beatle, Anna?
1: Well, my favorite Beatle, like, person of the Beatles is George Harrison, and then Paul McCartney is a close second. But also, like, he's not my, like, favorite contributor to the Beatles, because that would be crazy to think that George Harrison did the most for that band. I think Paul McCartney, though, is really my goat. But didn't they all, like, mostly all of their songs that they each wrote together?
0: It varies on a track-to-track basis. There's songs that, and they both have said, have competing views as to who has written which parts of which songs. But there are some songs, they work together on a lot of tracks, but there's songs like And I Love Her, Here, There, Everywhere, which are pretty certifiably Paul tracks. Same with this song, same with Come Together for John. And other Beatles helped, and Paul McCartney usually gets writing credits on a lot of John's songs, but he was not the principal songwriter on many of them.
1: What do you think about solo career? I'm just curious what you think
0: solo
1: is the best
0: career. Solo career is a great question. It's probably got to go to George.
1: But I mean, also, like, just because Paul McCartney's still alive, so he also has just made so much, I think, compared to George Harrison, like Wings and everything.
0: Yeah.
1: Yeah.
0: You know.
1: Yeah. But George Harrison's also my favorite. I mean, yeah.
0: I think All Things Must Pass is probably the best Beatles solo record.
1: Just all the rejected songs of the Beatles.
0: Yeah, and if
1: all
0: you're
1: George
0: like
1: Harrison's rejected
0: if
1: songs.
0: You're getting out of like a Beatles phase and are looking for an album that most is like that, from one of the four members, I think that All Things Must Pass is the most Beatlesy. But Plastic Ono Band.
1: Yeah.
0: Plastic Ono Band's also fire.
1: Oh, that's what I was going to say. Didn't you just listen to Plastic Ono Band?
0: I just listened to Plastic Ono Band, and it's really good. And I don't know why I didn't listen to it before.
1: Do you like the song Instant Karma?
0: Yes.
1: Flashing forward to what I'm going to talk about later, the Shining. That's what I was going to tell you earlier, is that title, The Shining, is taken from Instant Karma, Shine On.
0: Wouldn't you look at that?
1: Yeah, yeah.
0: Wouldn't you look
1: John
0: at
1: Lennon,
0: that?
1: John Lennon, yeah. Maybe a comment about violence against women, probably, but somewhere in there. Do you have any thoughts about that?
0: About John Lennon's violence towards women?
1: No, I'm just kidding.
0: Disavow.
1: What's your favorite George Harrison song?
0: Favorite just that he's ever wrote? Put me on the spot.
1: Yeah, sorry.
0: I'm
1: just curious.
0: Probably, that's tough. I love Old Brown Shoe. I'm a big Old Brown Shoe
1: fan.
0: That's
1: a great choice.
0: But Wawa's great. Wawa's super great. He's made some of the most underrated Beatles tracks, though. Old Brown Shoe is one of those.
1: Mm-hmm.
0: Savoy Truffle.
1: Oh, I love that song.
0: Is another one. That one's about Eric Clapton's addiction to candy. Fun fact.
1: What? Is that pre Eric Clapton and Patty Boyd?
0: I'm not sure on the timeline of all of that. I mean, it's a White Album song.
1: Yeah.
0: So, and that definitely happened around then. Yeah, that's a whole weird situation.
1: Yeah.
0: Dear listeners, listen up, look it up if you're intrigued.
1: Yeah, we won't get into it.
0: But anyway, we're burning daylight here. We should move on to another track.
1: Okay.
0: What are we thinking?
1: I was thinking I wanted to play one of my favorite George Harrison songs, which...
0: And this is one of the best George Harrison songs.
1: I agree. And I actually don't even know what my actual favorite is. It might be...
0: It's hard to choose.
1: I'll think about it. You know Frank Sinatra called...
0: Something.
1: Something, the best love song ever.
0: I do know that. I did know that.
1: Without further ado, the beautiful, lovely voice and mind of George Harrison. Here is Love Comes to Everyone.

0: That was Love Comes to Everyone by George Harrison. I remember I found that song. This is like always my favorite way to find a song because I bought the record and then listened to it. And I think it's the opening, I believe.
1: Yeah, I think it's the first song
0: and
1: of that album.
0: I love it. I love it very deeply.
1: Yeah, you put me onto that song. That was a big track about a year ago, I think.
0: Have you? Yes, it was in... Probably a year ago. Yeah.
1: Was that?
0: Have you listened to that whole album?
1: No.
0: A self-titled mom. Oh my God! You need.
1: No, I have not.
0: So good. You should listen. You should listen to all the George Harrison.
1: Yeah.
0: Yeah.
1: Yeah. Sometimes you're just Beatles out.
0: What music have you been listening to this past week, Otis?
1: You
0: are Beatles out.
1: Whole bunch of good stuff. Been on a real poo shiesty kick. The CMO freestyle off of his new record.
0: That's awesome.
1: He's free.
0: Can you name a Pooh Shiesty song for me? I don't know if I...
1: Name a Pooh Shiesty song
0: I
1: for
0: know
1: you.
0: I've had to
1: Back
0: hear
1: Back in Blood, featuring Lil Durk. That kind of...
0: That's awesome. That's
1: I listened
0: to
1: that
0: ears.
1: Probably for a day straight on campus on like Friday or something.
0: That's really poetic.
1: Keith, our roommate, and our friend
0: yes.
1: Isaac and I went...
0: I know him.
1: We went hiking this weekend. We went to the Franconia Ridge Trail.
0: Yeah, tell us about your hike.
1: The legendary hike out in the Whites. It was a glorious hike. Brought Moose the dog along.
0: Moose the dog.
1: He was a trooper. Peak foliage, can confirm. I think we're breaking some news here. It is officially peak foliage.
0: Okay, wow. Breaking news.
1: I was listening to
0: it
1: As
0: really
1: by Stevie Wonder on the
0: yes.
1: Ridge.
0: Were you also listening to Hazy Jane too?
1: I listened to a little Hazy Jane. It was more Hazy Jane was the hike
0: story.
1: The hike song the weekend
0: prior,
1: the
0: yes.
1: weekend before
0: yes.
1: and As was the hike song this weekend. And who knows what it'll be next weekend. We shall see. Going to Mount Abraham.
0: Is that going to be as hard of a hike?
1: No.
0: What was the other one, like 13 miles?
1: Yeah, this one should be like 6, so
0: okay.
1: Like half as hard of a hike. So the next song we're going to play is...
0: Speaking of
1: As
0: Moose, but
1: by Stevie Wonder.
0: There we go.
1: All right. Enjoy.

0: And that was As by Stevie Wonder from, you know, what's the name of the album?
1: Song in the Key of Life.
0: Songs in the Key of Life.
1: Beautiful album.
0: Yeah, you got that on vinyl now?
1: Yeah, I do. Yeah. And I love
0: Doesn't
1: it.
0: Doesn't everybody have that one because it's so cheap?
1: It was, like, majorly produced. I find it everywhere for, like, a dollar. Yeah. Same with that Blood, Sweat, and Tears. Is it the self-titled?
0: For...
1: There's just one. I'm checking right now, just the album name. It's just they're self-titled. It's just I've never seen more of any other record in the world.
0: I don't listen to Blood, Sweat, and Tears.
1: They're good. Are you anti?
0: No.
1: Well, that's okay. Have you been listening to more Stevie Wonder or just that one?
0: Really just that song.
1: Yeah.
0: Really just that song.
1: Well, I've been super different from you in that I've been listening to more 80s music in order to, I don't know, maybe.
0: No, I've been having an 80s renaissance.
1: Have you?
0: I have.
1: I mean, I've been trying to find songs that.
0: I was listening to Depeche Mode today, cleaning the dishes.
1: What'd you listen to?
0: Heart in a Cage. No, that's the Strokes.
1: And Arcade Fire.
0: What was I listening to by Depeche Mode?
1: Yeah, let us know. Da, da, da, da, da. I've been listening to
0: Enjoy the Silence, I think.
1: Oh, yeah. That's what, yeah.
0: Which is their most popular song.
1: Yeah, you like World in My Eyes, too.
0: Oh, no, that's what I was listening to.
1: World in My Eyes, yeah. Yeah, I remember you liked that one.
0: I did.
1: Yeah, I've been listening to a lot of David Bowie. I've been listening to a lot of Billy Idol, which is, he's, I mean, maybe you don't. I don't know if you're into that. And I also discovered this 80s band that I believe was pretty popular at the time. They're called The Ocean Blue. Now they only have like 200,000 monthly listeners, but they, like, this song was a
0: niche.
1: Number two. Yeah, underground. This
0: We're
1: song was
0: the niche hits,
1: a number two Billboard, but this album is so awesome. Good. And it's just like a band where every new song I found, I haven't like not liked a single one. And that was what it was like when I started listening to Supertramp. It was like, oh, wait.
0: Muy divertido.
1: This is the best band ever. Okay.
0: Shout out Supertramp.
1: So I'm going to play one song that I've been listening to a lot of. And that is Between Something and Nothing by The Ocean Blue.
0: The Ocean Blue.

0: That was Between Something and Nothing by The Ocean Blue. There's a lot more where that came from.
1: Pretty good.
0: And now it's time for Otis Sports Talk. Wah, wah, wah, wah, wah. We should do sound effects.
2: Pat's Corner.
0: Go for it.
1: We need a cute, quippy sports nickname for the segment.
0: Okay, we'll think of one. I also there's like a million sound effects that I'm thinking of right now that I want to incorporate, but.
1: Yeah, so listeners, longtime listeners will remember that I was critical last week. I was very critical of the squad after watching what I do believe to be one of the worst football games I've ever seen in my entire life. I think it's fair to say that the narrative has shifted following this week's 29-26 victory over the first place Buffalo Bills.
0: Damn, close.
1: It was a glorious afternoon. Expectations have never been so low, and they were easily exceeded, blown out of the water, really.
0: Can you set the scene for us of your experience watching? Where'd you watch?
1: So I woke up in my bed at 1:15.
0: Wow.
1: I quickly went to start watching the Patriots.
0: What time did the game start?
1: 1 p.m. They had already scored the first touchdown. I missed the first drive.
0: The joy to wake up to.
1: So then I promptly got on. Things were going well. Things continued to go well. Drake May played a great game. I was kind of back and forth, porch, bed, a lot of screaming, a lot of jumping around, a lot of excitement. Drake May, obviously the best he's looked all year, decisive, accurate, a couple turnovers. One was not so much his fault, not a great throw to Romeo Doubs on the slant there right before half, but
0: it didn't matter.
1: Didn't matter at the end of the day. The Bills defense is bad and also injured, so those things need to be taken into account. And their best receiver was also injured, but it's injuries both sides. It's the NFL. It's a meat grinder. And the defense did look good. I'm not going to talk so much about it because I care a lot more about the offense and how it's doing, and that's mostly what I study. The run game is still a big problem. It is the predictability that I was criticizing last week is being alleviated slightly by some nice switch change-ups off of familiar formations. But still, for the most part, they just run duo. Which, if you've watched the Patriots, it's usually the run they're running when the guy runs straight into the line. I believe they're the only team in the NFL to be averaging they're averaging negative yards before contact.
0: Wow.
1: On duo, which means, and that stat is from Nate Tice of Yahoo Sports, who is the GOAT. That just means the defenses know exactly what they're doing when they do it. It's predictable. They line up in the same formations. They do the same motions, and everybody knows that they're going to run duo.
0: Well, that's epic.
1: So there needs to be more diversity and creativity and all of that. Duo is not a bad run play, but it is not very explosive, and we do not have the talent to run it as much as we do. Other than that, Romeo Doubs looked good. A.J. Brown will return. If Drake May has his swagger back and isn't going to retreat into the recesses of his mind and force bad throws, we should be all right. All right does not mean a Super Bowl berth. I would feel confident guessing that that does not happen again this year. But playoffs are fine with me. I'm a loser.
0: Is there a Josh Allen controversy happening right now that I'm not well-versed in?
1: No.
0: Okay.
1: He's actually one of the most beloved men in the National Football League.
0: Wow. Okay, great. Can do no wrong.
1: Yeah.
0: What about Drake May? He's so beloved.
1: Yeah, there's definitely some, after 3 horrible weeks of football, he was getting a lot of hate.
0: Nobody's loyal here.
1: And there's a lot of storylines that kind of built up over the offseason and over last regular season, and there's a lot of predisposition in the NFL to disliking New England, and that's fair enough. They were
0: hate them because they ain't them.
1: Most predominant dynasty in the history of the sport recently. But yeah, Drake May's cold. Josh Allen is also cold, but not yesterday. Josh Allen is better.
0: Okay, that's what I thought.
1: But yeah, it was a nice game. Yeah. It was a nice game, and it made me feel
0: What were good. You expecting
1: for to lose.
0: This game? Well, I'm so glad that you were surprised. Happily surprised.
1: Yeah, me too.
0: Yeah.
1: If you keep your expectations low, you won't be sad when they are defeated.
0: That's an amazing life lesson.
1: But next week, my expectations are sky high, and we must beat the Raiders. On to Vegas.
0: Wow. It's in Vegas.
1: I don't even know.
0: Well, shout out to Dylan, my sister's boyfriend. He was at the game.
1: Shout out Dylan.
0: He had a great time.
1: St. John's Prep alumni.
0: Yes. He was a football player.
1: Played with Jonel Aguero at St. John's
0: Prep. Oh, my God.
1: Prep,
0: what?
1: I don't know if he's still at Georgia, but he was a very highly recruited Massachusetts high school football player.
0: Damn, they were on the team at the same time?
1: Played at Georgia. Yes, they were. I talked to Dylan about this one time.
0: Oh, wow. Well, I'll have to talk to Dylan about this.
1: Yeah.
0: Got to get on that. Okay.
1: Anyway, we're going to play some Alex Chilton, my rival, because my rival, the Buffalo Bills, are 6 feet under.
0: Beautiful. Here is My Rival by Alex Chilton.
1: Enjoy.

0: little twofer for you. Bet y'all weren't expecting that. All right. I did my segment. Now it's time for Anna's. This is Movie Talk.
1: Wait, that was Bizarre Love Triangle by New Order. The beautiful
0: song.
1: By New Order.
0: Pretty good track.
1: Yeah.
0: Pretty good track.
1: That song actually has not, you know, the on repeat playlist on Spotify?
0: No.
1: Oh, right. You're not a Spotify user. Well, mine hasn't left that in 4 years. And it's like that. It's a pretty, it rotates like crazy. It's just like the songs that you listen to the most. It's pretty absurd. Like 20 songs.
2: Wow.
1: I love it dearly.
0: It's a good one. It's a really good one. All right, Anna. What you been watching lately?
1: Okay. I am going to spend most of my time talking about one movie, but I will say I saw Summer of Sam, which is now my favorite Spike Lee movie that I've ever seen, and which I've never seen Malcolm X, so I guess I'm not well-versed. But it's this awesome movie just all about the Summer of Sam, that killer, the people during it.
0: The Son of Sam.
1: There was one really funny scene that really takes you out of it. It's like the whole movie's so good. I was describing it as like Boogie Nights with a murderer there. But like, there's just this, because you know how Son of Sam, it was all about the neighbor's dog and the dog's talking to him and all this stuff. There's just this one scene where they have the visual of the dog in front of him and it like speaks and they like show it. It's so cringe. But that took me out of it a little bit. Still probably a pretty perfect movie. I also saw, there's one other I wanted. Oh, I rewatched All of Us Strangers last night, which, fun fact, I've never cried harder to a movie than that one the first time I watched it. And then when I watched it yesterday.
0: And she didn't even get it.
1: Yeah, I did. Wait, I forgot about that. Yeah, there's a plot twist at the end of the movie and I didn't even catch it. And it still was just the saddest thing ever to me. And that really is the sad part of the movie. So I don't know what happened, but I rewatched it yesterday and it didn't make me shed a single tear. And I don't know if
0: that's
1: it was
0: surprising to me.
1: I know. I don't know if it was like the lack of.
0: You cry at squirrels.
1: That's so true. I don't know if it was like the lack of shock value, but because the movie is shocking, like the first time you see it, you just don't expect it. But it was really good. But I was
0: souring on Paul Mescal?
1: Am I souring on him? No. Oh my God, no. But except for, I mean, he kind of is like a Timothée Chalamet situation to me where the love is deep, but maybe sometimes is acting a little pretentious or, you know, he's a movie star. He has fame and money now. What else can I expect? But
0: are you talking about his role as Paul McCartney?
1: Well, actually, I'm annoyed by, you know, I'm annoyed by that, by all those movies and the casting of that. I don't think he's done anything. I think he just obviously wants to play Paul McCartney and the casting did a really bad job of saying yes to him.
0: He's too jacked. He's too jacked to be Paul
1: it's
0: McCartney.
1: Like, and his face is just not anything.
0: He doesn't have the same boyish charm.
1: No, none of them do.
0: His charm is too
1: except
0: manly.
1: Barry Keoghan, I always, like, pre the casting of this movie, it's, you ask me who's going to play Ringo Starr, it's obviously Barry Keoghan. A little funky, a little weird looking.
0: I do think Barry looks the best out of the four.
1: And I thought that they could make Harry Dickinson look like John Lennon, but
0: Harry?
1: Harry, but he...
0: We're on a nickname basis.
1: I said his last name. Oh, wait, what is that? What is his name? Is that what it is?
0: It's Harris.
1: Oh, are you sure?
0: Yeah.
1: Oh, I thought it was Harry Dickinson. Okay, well, whatever. I guess I don't know him well.
2: Exposed.
1: Just know him. Just know him pretty good. But
0: you ever see Baby Girl?
1: Yeah, did you?
0: Yeah, I did.
1: I was really, really put off.
0: Watched that with two male friends in one room.
1: Wow. That reminds me of when me and Keith watched the first episode of Heated Rivalry together.
0: Classic.
1: And he had to leave.
0: That show's dynamic, though.
1: I didn't like that show. I know that that's a wild confession on here. It wasn't good. Season one.
0: It was engaging.
1: Oh, did you like it?
0: It was engaging.
1: It was engaging. But I just remember, I was like, eh, the whole time.
0: It was engaging.
1: Yeah, I'm sure it was for you. But the big movie that I was so happy to watch is that I actually rewatched it twice this month, The Shining. And the great first film. Time I did it for class. And then this time I just really felt like watching it again. And I was actually, I was going to tell you more about the Stephen King and Stanley Kubrick beef that I was talking about with you yesterday. Because they beefed. Stanley Kubrick got the rights. He paid like, it's never publicly known, but he paid somewhere between like $500,000 to $1.5 million himself for the rights to this movie. And so he was writing it at the same time that Stephen King was doing it. Like, Stephen King used to have this rule, and I think he still does, where any adaptation, he does get like the ability to be the screenwriter, and he gets to write the first draft. But yeah, Kubrick rejected that and wrote it himself. And
0: classic Kubrick.
1: Yep. And actually, there's one big like, I guess just I'm trying to find another word for this, but one big FU to
0: careful
1: Stanley Kubrick, and that was. You know how he drives like the yellow buggy? This is like so whatever, like the yellow Beetle he drives in the beginning that Jack Torrance is driving. And then later on, there's a scene where there's like this crushed red Beetle and they pass it. And that's because in the book, it's a red Beetle. And Stanley Kubrick's just like, nope, it's yellow. Just, yeah, it was very petty.
0: That's nice.
1: Yeah, there's just a lot to talk about with this movie that I just like the fun facts of it all. Like, apparently, Danny, the little boy, he didn't know it was a horror movie the whole time at all, which is pretty crazy. He only watched it when he was, like, 17, and he was like, oh.
0: He didn't put two and two together?
1: Which is crazy. They just told him it was a family drama about him going to, like, a hotel with his family. But there are there's scenes where he's, like, having a seizure and, like, covered in, I guess he's not covered in blood, but kind of. I don't know. No, he was young. They really protected him on that set. They did not protect Shelley Duvall and Scatman Crothers. Let me grab my... I was just going to say that, you know the bat scene? Just the scene when he's following her up the stairs?
0: Yeah.
1: That one is the world record for the amount of takes. It was like 187 takes.
0: Jesus Christ.
1: Yeah, like that Scatman Crothers... scene where he's explaining like what Shining is to Danny, that was like 80 takes. Also the Scatman Crothers scene of him in his bed where he's just like making like the Shining face, that was another 80 takes. It's really like what he was doing, which is actually pretty fascinating but very inhumane, was his like whole strategy with all his actors on actually every movie he did was just to break them down so much that they would feel like they are, like every part of them would be gone, and then they would just take on the role of the character. Actually, something else that's really interesting is making me think of this. Sorry, I've been taking in a lot of the Shining content the past few days, but apparently on Eyes Wide Shut, like when he was making Eyes Wide Shut, Tom Cruise used to like walk in on him still editing The Shining, and this is, you know, 20, like genuinely 20 years later, because it was never done. It was just never fully finished. And yeah. That's why there's so many like unanswered questions in that movie. Like, everything ties together, and every time I watch it, I find something new, and it's just a great, fantastic time. That's making me think a lot about, well, I watched that because I guess fall makes me think of scary movies, The Shining. But another movie that just was re-released in theaters, that's another one of my favorites, is Donnie Darko. And I would like to go, I think it's actually out, but I thought maybe it would be an awesome thing to play a song from Donnie Darko, and another one that I love that reminds me a lot of fall, and that's Under the Milky Way by The Church. Please enjoy.

0: That was Under the Milky Way by...
1: By The Church.
0: The Church.
1: The Church. Beautiful band.
0: Thank you all for so much for listening. We are going to play you out with a little ditty called Her Majesty. This track off of the best album ever made. Please enjoy. Sit back, relax, blah, blah, blah, blah, blah. Thank you. We'll
1: Thank be here you so much week. For listening. Bye.